0: Radio, 93.9 FM and 1240 KQEN. This is the Afternoon Report. Nearly 14% of registered voters have cast a ballot for the 2026 Douglas County May primary election. County Clerk Daniel Loomis said 13.87% or 12,525 ballots have been received as of late Monday afternoon. Loomis said that is 1.39% ahead of the participation rate for the same point in the 2022 May primary election. It is now 1 week from Election Day. Registered voters who have not yet received a ballot should contact or visit the county elections office. Voters could use one of the official ballot drop sites to return their ballot. That includes 8 drive-up locations. A list of those posted with this story at 541radio.com. A local church has begun work to extend the table and make room for more growth. Last week, Redeemer's Fellowship in Roseburg broke ground to construct a new 13,000-square-foot structure that will be attached to the church's existing main building at the corner of West Harvard Avenue and Looking Glass Road. Phase one of the project will be an auditorium to seat approximately 900 people. That's double the capacity of their current auditorium. Phase two will be to renovate 10,000 square feet of the existing building, creating an additional children's classrooms, a larger plaza for gathering, and additional multi-use space. The total project cost estimated to be $4.25 million. Redeemer's Director of Operations Caleb Stevens said the church has maxed out its current space due to growth in the last few years. Lead pastor Billy Reeder said the project isn't ultimately about buildings or numbers. Reeder said, quote, "It's about people. It's about creating room for the next family who walks in and the next student looking for hope." Redeemer's renovated the current building, former Moose Lodge, approximately 20 years ago. It later purchased a former church to the south of the property on Looking Glass Road, with that building now housing the church offices. In 2014, Redeemer's purchased the former Harvard Avenue Cinemas west of the main property. The building is used as the church's youth center for Celebrate Recovery meetings and other gatherings. The non-denominational church began in 1983 and met for over 20 years in a building on Southeast Main Street downtown. Construction fencing now marks off the side of the new building, which will be made of steel to match the existing structure. It'll be the second largest auditorium in the area behind Jacoby Auditorium at Umpqua Community College. Phase one of the project is expected to be completed by late 2026 or early in 2027. Roseburg company Cheon Randall is the contractor for the project. KQEN News Time, 5:09.
1: Crews with the Douglas Forest Protective Association responded to a fire in South Douglas County on Friday afternoon. DFPA Public Information Officer Rachel Pope said at approximately 3:30 p.m., firefighters from DFPA and from the Glendale Fire Department were dispatched to a report of a smoke column located approximately 2 miles northwest of Glendale near McCullough Creek Road. Pope said an aggressive initial attack was launched involving 5 engines, 2 dozers, 1 water tender, overhead command staff, and additional personnel and equipment from Glendale Fire. Additional district and contracted resources were ordered and arrived throughout the night and into Saturday morning. Heavy mop-up operations continued throughout the weekend, including the use of infrared technology each night to identify and extinguish residual heat sources. Pope said mop-up operations on the confirmed 1.9-acre spot fire are now 100% complete. The main fire, named the Lunsbury Fire, totaling 11.9 acres, was at 85% mop-up status as of Monday afternoon. DFPA resources will remain actively engaged on the fire for several more days as limited smoke may continue to be visible in the area. Pope said even though fire season has not yet been declared, warming temperatures and dry fuels resulting from ongoing drought conditions have increased fire danger across southwestern Oregon. DFPA reminds the public to exercise extreme caution when recreating or working in forest lands. Pope said the cause of the Lunsbury fire remains under investigation. No homes or structures were threatened during the incident. More information on fire danger from the Douglas Forest Protective Association is available at a link that we have with this story at 541radio.com.
0: KQEN News Time coming up on 5:11. The Bureau of Land Management, coordination with the U.S. Fish and Wildlife Service and the Oregon Department of Fish and Wildlife, will implement a temporary motorized vehicle restriction at the North Bank Habitat Management Area from June 1st through July 15th to protect Columbia white-tailed deer during peak fawning season. Greg Michaels has more.
2: The entrance gate to the Comstock Day Use Area will be temporarily closed to motorized vehicle access to reduce disturbance to the deer, particularly within the critical Jackson Creek

0: drainage fawning habitat. Recent monitoring has identified declines in their population, prompting these temporary measures. Visitors may continue to enjoy the area on foot, by bicycle, or on horseback via alternative access points. Pedestrian access will remain open 24 hours a day. BLM Acting Swiftwater Field Manager Werner Kruger said, quote, "Protecting Columbian white-tailed deer during their most sensitive season is essential to maintaining a healthy population. By reducing motorized disturbance, we're working together to support long-term conservation of this unique species and its habitat," end quote. Visitors can continue to enjoy the North Bank HMA through these alternative access options. West Entrance with parking for up to 10 vehicles and 5 horse trailers, and Talbot Trailhead with parking for up to 6 vehicles or up to 2 horse trailers. This seasonal restriction, combined with ongoing and future habitat improvement efforts, is expected to support the recovery and resilience of the CWTD population. For more information, contact the Roseburg District BLM office at 440-4930. Greg Michaels, News Radio 93.9 FM and 1240 KQEN.
1: KQEN News Time 512, the Oregon Association of Career and Technical Education has named Roseburg High School agriculture instructor and Roseburg FFA advisor Kaylee Powell as the new Teacher of the Year for 2026. An ACTE release said Powell built her career on a deep-rooted passion for agriculture and education. After earning a degree in animal sciences from Oregon State University as a first-generation college graduate, Powell worked as a wildlife biologist before returning to the classroom to teach agricultural science. Beginning under a restricted CTE license, Powell quickly grew her program, doubling enrollment and revitalizing the RHS FFA chapter. Now in her fifth year, Powell emphasizes hands-on, industry-aligned instruction and leadership development, earning the Golden Apple Award while continuing to build a sustainable, student-centered agricultural program. KQEN News Time, 513.
2: Friends of Umpqua Valley Police Canine Programs has its Canines Unleashed event this Sunday afternoon at 2 at the Douglas County Speedway at the Douglas County Fairgrounds. The event will feature local multi-agency teams on the track and inner field demonstrating searches, captures, obstacle courses, vehicle pursuits, and other live-action law enforcement skills. Agencies supported by the local nonprofit program include the Roseburg Police Department, Douglas County Sheriff's Office, Winston Police Department, Douglas Interagency Narcotics Team, and the Reedsport Police Department. Board Vice Chair Corey Tate said, quote, "This is one of those events where you can cheer, laugh, and be amazed all in the same afternoon." Tate said, quote, "The canine teams work hard to protect our communities, but during Unleashed, people get to see just how athletic, intelligent, and entertaining these dogs really are. It's basically NASCAR meets fetch with a lot more barking." New special edition t-shirts and sweatshirts will be on sale, along with stuffed canine plushies. A food truck will be on site with food and drink options available. For safety, pets are not allowed in the grandstands. For more information, visit a link that we have with this story at 541radio.com or follow Friends of Umpqua Valley Police Canine Programs on Facebook. You can also call 492-6838.
1: KQEN News Time, 514. Roseburg Police cited a man on a drug charge on Monday. An RPD report said at 10:10 a.m., officers responded to the YMCA of Douglas County in the 1100 block of Northwest Stewart Parkway after staff said a man was in the parking lot inhaling the contents of a canister and acting disoriented as he walked in front of vehicles. Officers contacted the 35-year-old from Arkansas who had two electronic cleaner canisters in his possession, but denied inhaling their contents. YMCA staff showed officers video footage of the suspect inhaling the contents of the canisters and becoming disoriented in the parking lot. Officers seized the canisters and cited the man for unlawful possession of inhalants. He was released after the citation was issued. Roseburg Police jailed a man early Monday for an alleged past theft incident. An RPD report said at 1 a.m., officers contacted the 39-year-old from Myrtle Creek in the 800 block of Northwest Garden Valley Boulevard. He'd been developed as a suspect where a bicycle had been stolen from the bed of the victim's pickup on April 23rd. The man was interviewed and charged with unlawful entry into a motor vehicle and first-degree theft. He was detained on $5,000 bail. KQEN News Time 516 from the Seven Feathers Casino Studio, Douglas County's news team, getting you local news and information. 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
1: 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Well, in local prep sports today, it's the final week of the regular season for Roseburg baseball and softball as the Indians square off with North Medford in a three-game series this week, starting tonight with one game. They'll play a doubleheader on Saturday. Tonight, it's a major matchup for Roseburg softball. The Indians trying to catch up with the Black Tornado in the Southwest Conference race for the championship. North Medford has a two-game lead on the Indians and will need just one win in this week's three-game series to be crowned champions again. But Roseburg hopeful to sweep the matchup. We'll see how it goes tonight. They get started at 4:30. Roseburg baseball also starting tonight. They're underway at 4:30 as well, so just getting things started down in Medford. You can tune in for coverage on our sports partner, The Score, 92.3 FM and 1490 AM, or watch our live video simulcast at 541radio.com. Far West League baseball, South Umpqua Days Creek hosting Douglas. If the Lancers can win tonight, they'll lock up the league crown, but the Trojans, if they could win, it keeps the door open for Douglas to come back and try to win the league title. 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Also today, the Roseburg girls golf team competing at Eagle Point Golf Course in the 6A regional tournament as they try to qualify for the state tournament as a team. In your weather forecast, things are about to start changing this evening. We've got an overnight low of 51, expecting a chance for some rain late overnight into tomorrow morning. We might see a chance for some rain through the morning, but then getting sunny skies for the afternoon. A high of just 68 degrees, though, tomorrow. That is quite the change from today's high in the 80s. Tomorrow night, we're looking at a low of 46, 74 with sunny skies on Thursday. We do see a chance for some rain coming on the weekend. 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I'm Joey Kieran. That does it for the afternoon report here on News Radio 93.9 FM at 1240 KQEN. 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
3: Hi, thank you for taking my call.
2: Sure. What's up?
3: Okay, so I just need some advice on how to approach my employer about something. I've been with my job almost 7 years, 6.5 to be precise, and I've realized over the years 2 to 3 hours at times of volunteer work turned into over 1,000 hours of unpaid work, and I'm an hourly employee. So I just don't know the right way to approach my employer because it's really taken a toll on me that I've worked all these years or all these hours unpaid, even though I technically chose to do it.
4: What do you mean by that when you said a few hours of volunteer work turned into unpaid work? Explain that.
3: Okay, so I work in retail, and I would clock out, but then I would see my coworkers get busy. Like, let's say I would leave at 2, 3 o'clock, and they'd get busy, and I would maybe stay till 4:30, 5, even 6 o'clock.
4: Did they ask you to do that?
3: I would just help customers a couple times, but at times I just chose to.
2: Then they don't owe you a thing.
4: Yeah.
2: You chose to do that. It was okay. Your choice. You clocked out. If you clocked back in, if you wanted to be paid, you would have clocked
4: back in. Or you would have checked with management and said, do you need me to stay?
2: And then if so, I'll clock back in. You know, you just stayed and didn't ask anybody, didn't get permission.
4: Uh-huh.
2: They're not obligated to you morally or legally.
3: One time I tried to push back and then I got scolded.
2: Well, that's
4: so
2: okay.
4: So then that's just go home. When your hours are over,
2: get a different job.
4: Home.
2: But I'm not, you know, if I get scolded for not getting paid for working, then we've got a different issue, okay? But
4: if you get scolding for offering help.
2: At that moment, I would have dealt with it and said, okay, I'm not going to be here unless I'm clocked in. Hello.

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1: I'm Dan Loney with Your Money Now. The war in Iran has cost the United States approximately $29 billion so far. Jules Hurst, the Pentagon's acting comptroller, told a House Appropriations Subcommittee that operational costs, along with equipment repair and replacement, has helped add $4 billion to the total in the last 2 weeks. Hurst added that the cost could continue to evolve. The United States Senate has confirmed Kevin Warsh to a 14-year term as Fed governor, an important step towards becoming chair of the central bank. The vote for Warsh becoming Fed chair could be approved as soon as Wednesday. Current chair Jerome Powell sees his term end on Friday. United Airlines flight attendants ratified a new 5-year labor agreement when we'll see cabin crews get raises for the first time in nearly 6 years. The deal will see 31% average pay raises and other improvements. Mixed results for Wall Street today. Dow Industrial average up 56 points at 49,760. NASDAQ lost 186. S&P 500 fell 12. That's Your Money Now.
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3: Fox News, I'm John Saucier. President Trump's on his way to China, where he'll meet with President Xi Jinping. The war on Iran, of course, expected to come up. DHS Secretary Mark Wayne Mullen tells Fox he wants the president to stick to his promise to make a deal on limiting nuclear armament.
4: It's possible with the pressure that China is putting on. We hopefully can get good agricultural deals moving forward and be able to have a robust economy between both.
3: The president this week called the ceasefire with Iran on life support. Georgia Congressman Rich McCormick on Fox Business says other presidents wanted to do the same thing the president's currently doing in Iran, but were afraid.
5: We've had five presidents say that if they obtained nuclear grade enriched uranium, that they would do something about it, include bombing, and including a presidential candidate, Hillary Clinton.
3: America is listening to Fox News.
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7: 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These headlines, nearly 14% of registered voters have cast a ballot for the 2026 Douglas County May primary election. Local churches begin work to extend the table and make room for more growth. Douglas Forest Protective Association responding to a fire in South Douglas County on Friday afternoon. Bureau of Land Management, along with other agencies, implementing a motorized vehicle restriction at the North Bank Habitat Management Area beginning June 1st. And the Oregon Association of Career and Technical Education naming a Roseburg High School teacher as the new teacher of the year for 2026. Forecast in the Umpqua Valley, sunny and a high temperature about 80 today. Candidate for U.S. Senate Joe Ray Perkins on Inside Douglas County at 12:30. 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
8: 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No purchase necessary. I think I said that. Daniel's in Houston. Hey, Daniel, what's up?
9: Hello, sir. How you doing?
8: Better than I deserve. How can we help?
9: Oh, man. I don't even know where to start. I just feel I don't have control of any of my finances. And to make it worse, my wife and I were financially divided. You know, it's her money, my money's my money, kind of thing. And my car just got repoed. My employer, they vet, you know, their employees every now and then, and that's another thing.
8: They do what to the employees every now and then?
9: My employer, what they do is they make sure that we're financially good. You know, like they look at our, if we want to keep the employment, our credit score, our credit. He needs to be, you know, at least good. You know, I mean, I need to make payments, arrangements.
8: What do you do?
9: Like, I work for the government.
8: Oh, okay.
9: Yeah.
10: So you're concerned about that?
9: That's one. I'm concerned about my marriage. You know.
8: So what do you make?
9: I'm sorry?
8: How much do you make?
9: Right now, I'm making about 75.
8: And what does she make?
9: About the same, maybe.
8: So you have 150,000.

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3: This is stunning. The Virginia Democrats just conducted an unconstitutional power grab, trying to change the state constitution via referendum, and they did it through an illegal process. The state Supreme Court actually said you can remedy the process by doing it legally next time. Here's how you do that. And now you're seeing this meltdown on the left, where the New York Times is reporting about these machinations at least being discussed by some Democrats at high levels, one of which involves taking out the entire state Supreme Court. Just basically going back retroactively and saying, oh, you're all too old. The new cutoff is 54. You're all ineligible to be justices, so you're out. Filling seven seats with their own hacks and doing

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0: The state of Maryland reaches a settlement with the owners of the ship that collided with and collapsed the Key Bridge in Baltimore.
4: Maryland Attorney General Anthony Brown announced the $2.25 billion settlement with the owners of the Dolly, resolving claims as it relates to the bridge collapse itself filed by the state's transportation department and entities representing the environment and the Baltimore port. Attorney General Brown said the collapse in March 2024 caused damage on a scale the state has never seen. Brown also made it clear in his statement that the state's pursuit of justice is not over. Legal claims announced prior to the settlement against the ship's operating company and an employee is continuing. Grinnell Scott, Fox News.
0: This is federal prosecutors have charged Synergy Marine, the operator of the ship. A key employee is also charged. President Trump won't have to pay an $83 million defamation award to advice columnist E. Jean Carroll for now. The second U.S. Circuit Court of Appeals agreed to a request that the payment be delayed until the U.S. Supreme Court gets a chance to review the case or reject an appeal. The sailboat linked to a missing American mom is now in the possession of U.S. authorities.
5: The U.S. Coast Guard has seized the boat owned by the husband of the woman who vanished in the Bahamas after allegedly falling overboard in rough waters near Elbow Key off the Abacos. Brian Hooker saying his wife Lynette Hooker fell out of a dinghy April 4th as the couple motored back to their sailboat, the Soulmate. Local authorities arrested Hooker in connection with her disappearance April 8th, but released him 5 days later without charges. He's now reportedly back in the U.S. The Coast Guard is asking the public for help identifying a sailboat it says may have been moored next to the Soulmate the night Lynette disappeared.
0: Fox's Lillian Wu. I'm Lisa Lacera. This is Fox News.
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7: 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These headlines: nearly 14% of registered voters have cast a ballot for the 2026 Douglas County May primary election. Local churches begin work to extend the table and make room for more growth. Douglas Forest Protective Association responding to a fire in South Douglas County on Friday afternoon. Bureau of Land Management, along with other agencies, implementing a motorized vehicle restriction at the North Bank Habitat Management Area beginning June 1st. And the Oregon Association of Career and Technical Education naming a Roseburg High School teacher as the new teacher of the year for 2026. The forecast in the Umpqua Valley, sunny and a high temperature about 80 today. Candidate for U.S. Senate Joe Ray Perkins on Inside Douglas County at 12:30. 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
7: Fox News, I'm Tom Rigotti. Lawmakers on congressional committees asking for a price tag on the cost of the Iran war from Pentagon leaders in a defense budget hearing. Fox's Jennifer Griffin reports.
8: Secretary Hegseth and Joint Chiefs Chairman General Dan Kane were pressed on the Iran war's real cost. The Pentagon's comptroller said the war cost is now $29 billion, $4 billion more than 2 weeks ago.
7: Democrats' hopes of rearranging congressional districts may have hit a speed bump in Virginia. Fox's Chad Perman explains.
9: There are questions if Democrats committed a fatal error in Virginia. Democrats even mulled swapping out members of the Virginia Supreme Court for justices who would rule in their favor.
7: Virginia Supreme Court invalidated a voter referendum that would have left the Commonwealth with just one Republican district. Democrats have petitioned the U.S. Supreme Court to overturn the state Supreme Court ruling. 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
11: 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A lot of people are. 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
2: The British Prime Minister has told his cabinet he will not resign despite growing calls from him for him to stand down.
3: Keir Starmer is fighting for his political life. He's told a cabinet meeting today that he's only interested in getting on with governing the United Kingdom. But dozens of Labour Party lawmakers want Starmer to quit. The PM and his party are increasingly unpopular thanks to a perceived failure to fix Britain's problems. Last week, they lost a huge number of council officials in local elections. One low-level minister has already resigned today. Members of the cabinet, some of whom may want to be prime minister themselves, are being closely watched for their next moves. In London, Jonathan Savage, Fox News.
2: A judge in New Jersey refuses to dismiss the case against a man accused of killing a hockey star and his brother while driving drunk.
4: Sean Higgins' attorneys argue the grand jury was presented with inaccurate evidence about his blood alcohol level when he drove into Johnny and Matthew Gaudreau riding their bikes in Oldmans Township, New Jersey in August of 2024, 0.087% above the legal limit. They say the blood was mishandled and clotting, and that the test subsequently used on plasma, not whole blood, should have been converted down to 0.075, below the legal limit. Prosecutors say the chemist did the calculation and Higgins was legally impaired. The judge says this can all be presented as evidence for a jury to decide and denies the request to dismiss aggravated manslaughter and reckless vehicular homicide charges. No trial date's been set. There's another hearing next month. Chris Foster, Fox News.
2: Instructure, the parent company of the online learning system Canvas, has reached a deal with hackers to delete data stolen in a cyber attack. The hacking group Shiny Hunters had threatened to leak data from nearly 9,000 schools and 275 million individuals. The company says it received digital confirmation that the data was destroyed, but admitted it's not sure if it was erased. I'm Lee Silasera. This is Fox News.
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6: 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These headlines, nearly 14% of registered voters have cast a ballot for the 2026 Douglas County May primary election. Local churches begin work to extend the table and make room for more growth. Douglas Forest Protective Association responding to a fire in South Douglas County on Friday afternoon. Bureau of Land Management, along with other agencies, implementing a motorized vehicle restriction at the North Bank Habitat Management Area beginning June 1st. And the Oregon Association of Career and Technical Education naming a Roseburg High School teacher as the new teacher of the year for 2026. Forecast in the Umpqua Valley, sunny and a high temperature about 80 today. Candidate for U.S. Senate Joe Ray Perkins on Inside Douglas County at 12:30. Kyle Bailey, News Radio.
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8: Checking in on a Tuesday night, we got lots to get to. Some inflation numbers came in today, higher and elevated. We'll talk to some economists in the second half of this hour. But this first part of this hour, President Trump heads to China in a high-stakes summit, probably the most important of his second term. And to talk about this trip to China, Scott Kennedy is going to join us. He is the senior advisor and trustee chair in Chinese business and economics at the Center for Strategic and International Studies. Scott Kennedy, welcome to America at Night. Thanks for joining us.
9: Happy to be with you.
8: Let's first talk about this Board of Trade framework. This is getting a lot of attention. What is the Trump administration going to propose to the Chinese?
9: The Trump administration is going to propose to create this organization called the Board of Trade, basically be a committee made up of American and Chinese trade officials to try and manage the overall commercial trade relationship. We've tried free trade. That has led to a very imbalanced relationship. And so this is a mechanism which will try to more proactively manage

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0: We are the NFHS. 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
4: Hey, stay right there. We're just getting started. The inflation numbers came out today, higher than expected. They soared to 3.8% for the year, driven by gasoline prices. We'll talk to an economist about that coming up in just a couple of minutes. And then in hour number two, we have a fascinating story for you. A man did, he wrote a book a number of years ago called 3 Minutes in Poland. And then his new book is called Men at Work. What this guy, Glenn Kurtz, does is pretty remarkable as a historian. He accidentally ran across a film in his father's back bedroom in the closet. And it was 16 millimeter film. And he took a look at it and he realized it was film from 1936 when his grandfather went to go visit his old family in Poland in 1936. And he realized that this 16 millimeter amateur tourist video was of this town in Berlin months before the Nazis came in and destroyed the town. So it's this pristine look at this lovely town right before the horror of World War II. And he went back to the town, and he wrote a book about this. It's a wonderful story. Then his second work, he did a look at the Empire State Building, and he went and discovered the men, not the men who paid for it, the men who built the Empire State Building. It's an extraordinary story of immigrants, America, building America. It's a wonderful conversation. So we'll check in with him in hour number two. That's the plan. And then, of course, open phone calls all morning long. Look, if you miss any part of any of our shows, or maybe you missed the last conversation about tubas we had yesterday, which was strangely compelling, you can listen to all of it on the podcast. Just go to where any podcasts are found, and you can search for America at Night and then download the podcast. It's as simple as that. And so you'll have it, send it, follow, and have it sent to your device. So you'll have it every single day. So if you miss part of the show, also, you can always sign up for the show as well. What do I mean? Well, if you'd send a text to 1-844-2-McGraw, 1-844-262-4729, Alex will send you a link and then sign up on that link. And each and every night, Alex sends out a rundown of what's going on with each night's show so you can follow along. That's the home version of America at Night. So that's the plan. Stay right there. We're going to talk to an economist, find out what these inflation numbers mean. What about the wage gap? What about the price of oil? How is that affecting everything? And what does that mean for the Fed and everything else? We'll get into all of that coming up here in just a minute. America at Night, back in a moment.
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2: 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Until the 90s, the U.S. government classified encryption as munition, literally. 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
2: Fox News, I'm Ted Lindner. President Trump on his way to China, where he'll meet with leader Xi Jinping. Trump saying he'll ask for his cooperation to reopen the Strait of Hormuz. Fox's Aisha Hosni with more.
3: He did say he's going to have a long talk with him about it, noting, though, that China is the largest buyer of Iranian crude oil.
4: We've had no problem, and he's been a friend of mine. He's been somebody that we get along with.
3: Trump says the ceasefire with Iran is on life support.
2: Tariffs will also be discussed. It's primary night tonight. Shelley Capito has won the Republican nomination for U.S. Senate in West Virginia. Carol Miller wins the Republican nomination for U.S. House in West Virginia's 1st Congressional District. In Nebraska, Pete Ricketts wins the Republican nomination for Senate, and Cindy Burbank wins the Democratic nomination. Jim Pillen wins the Republican nomination for governor in Nebraska, while Lynn Walls wins the Democratic nomination for governor in the state. 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
7: All right. Someone needs to let Richard know it's 8:30 and not 8 o'clock. Hey, we are back. The core inflation numbers are such that they came in higher than expected. Inflation came in higher than expected. Core inflation came in higher than expected. To talk about it is our dear friend, Lindsay Owen. She's been on the show before. She is the executive director of Groundwork Collaborative. It's a Washington, D.C. Economic think tank. Lindsay, welcome back to America at Night.
8: Thanks so much for having me.
7: What do you make of these numbers today?
8: Oh, man, this was a brutal, brutal inflation report. The print came in at 3.8% year over year. That's the highest annual rate increase in nearly 3 years. It feels like we're back to those really rough, soaring inflation years that we all remember, right? It's recent memory for us. There are really a couple of reasons for this, but the big one, which I know everyone is tracking, is energy is up, up, up. Gasoline came in at over 5.4% increase month over month, and energy overall 3.8% increase month over month. That means, you know, it's costing more to fill up your tank. It also means jet fuel prices are up. So airline costs are up for folks who are trying to travel over Memorial Day weekend or book a flight for 4th of July or the holidays over the summer. So just really tough. But on top of the energy price hikes, we also continue to see increases in what we think of as these tariff-exposed goods. So, you know, since Trump's tariffs first took effect in April of last year, we've had certain tariff-sensitive imports that have continued to climb. So we saw that toys were up 3.2%, many of those imported from China, clothing up 4.2%. Electronics are up. Bedroom furniture up as well. And so just really, I think, overall, a very, very tough inflation print for the country and a really rough outlook overall.
7: Yeah, it's interesting how they break it up, right? The overall was 3.8%, but then they have that core inflation, which excludes food and energy costs. And when you look at the inflation numbers without the food and the energy, I guess most of that, would you argue, is because of the tariffs that have been put on?
8: Yeah, a lot of that's going to be tariffs. There was also one kind of funny thing this month, which is that shelter was up quite

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9: Text line is alive and well. Let's try and sneak in a couple of texts here while we have a minute. Here you go from, let's see here. Well, let me do this and let me do this. I'm done. Here's something from Washington State. I'm done. Westwood One used to be a good show. It has obviously been bought by the Democrats. My radio dial is turned off. Fluff and manipulation of the population. I'm turning my radio off. Tim is obviously a Democratic Party plant. I think he's calling me Tim. I'm not sure. Let's see here. Canada. I hope you and your family have a wonderful Mother's Day. Yeah, all the mothers and grandmothers out there. Yeah, absolutely. Scott in St. Louis says Mark Levin doesn't like Trump's memo of understanding. When did Mark Levin become a Democrat? This one's from New Mexico. I doubt Henry Kissinger would have said such a thing ever. Certainly not publicly. Donald Trump's Iran proposal is totally unacceptable. It was garbage. I didn't bother finishing it. And then I doubt Henry Kissinger would have ever said such a thing. Certainly not publicly. Let's see here. I love your impression of Larry King. Do you have one of Jack Buck? Probably hard to get that low. How are you? Never forget the call of the catch by Dwight Clark. I don't really. I just say something like the Montpelier, Vermont. Hello. Is that really considered a Larry King impression? Anyway, all right. We're done for hour number one. Stay right there. Hour number two, a man has done the legwork to find out the stories of the men who built the Empire State Building. A fascinating conversation about the men who came over on boats and helped build America. Stay right there. That's hour number two. And then we're going to have open phones in hour number three. We're just getting started. America at Night. Our executive director is Alex Hinton. Our engineer tonight is Richard Good. I'm McGraw-Milhaven. This is America at Night.
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1: 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Beans fix atmospheric nitrogen into the soil, feeding hungry corn and squash simultaneously. 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Beyond the Three Sisters, pair basil with tomatoes. Many gardeners report basil improves flavor while repelling aphids and white flies effectively. Plant marigolds through your vegetable garden since roots release compounds deterring harmful soil nematodes below. Avoid planting fennel near most vegetables as it suppresses its neighbors. Nasturtiums attract aphids away from prized crops, acting as excellent sacrificial trap plants every season. I'm Nick Federoff with today's ThingsGreen.com Garden.

0: last week.
1: Denver's chief medical examiner, Dr. Sterling McLaren, says Michael Mott, the 41-year-old struck and killed by a plane taking off at Denver International Airport late Friday, intended to end his life.
2: The cause of death is multiple blunt and sharp force injuries. The manner of death is suicide.
1: Officials noting Mott climbed over an 8-foot perimeter fence topped with barbed wire and was hit 2 minutes later. The incident causing a 4,000-foot debris field, and all 231 people on the flight were forced to evacuate.
3: 12 people reported minor injuries, and 5 of those were transported to local hospitals.
1: The airport's CEO, Phil Washington, noting 4 people have since been released. Kristen Goodwin, Fox News.
0: Airport officials say they're conducting a security and safety review. You were paying more for things in April.
4: Inflation rose last month. It was expected to increase, but the annual pace was even hotter than anticipated. The consumer price index rose 0.6% from March to April, up 0.4% for core CPI, excluding food and energy. The CPI for the year ending in April rose 3.8%, up 2.8% for core CPI on an annual basis. Both annual readings were higher than forecast. The Iran conflict pushed prices higher, especially for gasoline, jet fuel, and diesel fuel. The April CPI report was skewed because of a technical change made because some data was not collected during last year's government shutdown. Jenny Cosolda, Fox News.
0: A man has pled guilty to a vehicle break-in in Atlanta that police say resulted in the theft of unreleased music by Beyonce. Kelvin Evans appeared in Fulton County Superior Court to answer to charges of entering an automobile and criminal trespass. He was sentenced to 2 years in prison. I'm Lisa Lacera. This is Fox News.
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6: 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These headlines: nearly 14% of registered voters have cast a ballot for the 2026 Douglas County May primary election. Local churches begin work to extend the table and make room for more growth. Douglas Forest Protective Association responding to a fire in South Douglas County on Friday afternoon. Bureau of Land Management, along with other agencies, implementing a motorized vehicle restriction at the North Bank Habitat Management Area beginning June 1st. And the Oregon Association of Career and Technical Education naming a Roseburg High School teacher as the new teacher of the year for 2026. The forecast in the Umpqua Valley, sunny and a high temperature about 80 today. Candidate for U.S. Senate Joe Ray Perkins on Inside Douglas County at 1230. Kyle Bailey.
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8: With some breaking news, the Buffalo Sabres just defeated the Montreal Canadiens. That series is now knotted at 2. Also, listen to this. There's a new poll out. According to a survey done, included a sample size of 2,000 Americans of Republicans. 45% of Republicans responded. They now identify as Marco Rubio as their preferred choice for the GOP banner 2 years from now. How about that? Where's J.D. Vance? Well, 45% of Republicans say they want Marco Rubio as the Republican nominee. Vice President J.D. Vance, who has long held that position, is now in second place with 29%. Holy mackerel. Followed by Ron DeSantis at 11%. So Marco Rubio, 45% to J.D. Vance, 29%, and Ron DeSantis coming in third at 11%. For those who want to know the rest of the lineup, Vivek Ramaswamy came in at 1.4%. Among the general public, 51% said they have a negative, and 46% they have a positive image of Rubio. So he's above 50% with the general public. 51% say they have a positive view. 46% say a negative view. J.D. Vance, however, not doing as well. 58% negative with the general public and just 37% positive. So there you go. The firm's polling national average was conducted last September. J.D. Vance had a significant advantage back in December with the same poll, was 46-22, but it seems

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7: It's one of the most iconic buildings ever built, the Empire State Building. And who built it? Well, that's a very good question we're going to find out more about tonight. There is a brand new book called Men at Work, The Empire State Building and the Untold Story of the Craftsman Who Built It. Glenn Kurtz joins us. 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
8: Thanks so much for having me.
7: So before we talk about this first book, I want to talk about the other book you wrote. And getting and doing research for this book, I read quite a bit about the other book you wrote, which you researched it in a similar way. But I want to spend a couple minutes with that first book called 3 Minutes in Poland, which many people called the best book of the year back in the early 2010s. Take a moment and tell us that story, because that's an unbelievable story, and your attention to detail and research is just extraordinary. Give us a primer of what your first book, 3 Minutes in Poland, was about.
8: All right. Well, thanks so much for asking about that. Yeah, that was an amazing story. In 2009, I found a home movie in the closet at my parents' house that had been taken by my grandparents in 1938. So both of my grandparents were born in Poland in the 1880s, came to the U.S. as babies, grew up American. But then in 1938, sort of middle-aged, having made good in America, they went back for a grand tour of Europe, hit all the capitals. But they also took a side trip to visit the town where my grandfather was born. And he brought a home movie camera, and he made 3 minutes of footage in this town in Poland, just north of Warsaw. Well, it was a predominantly Jewish town. They came home. My grandparents lived the rest of their lives. I never met my grandfather, who died before I was born. The year following their trip, however, of course, the German army invades Poland. And by the end of the war, of the 3,000 or so Jews who lived in that town, fewer than 100 were still alive. And my grandfather's film turns out to be the only moving imagery of this community before it was destroyed. So when I discovered it in 2009, it's just lots of kids mugging for the camera, and nothing bad happens. It's a very amateurish film, but you look at it and there's this sense of wonder and joy because the kids are having fun and playing in front of the camera. But at the same time, there's this sense of horror because we know what's going to happen to them. So when I saw it, I just had this tremendous sense of responsibility towards these people. I had literally inherited their memory. And I thought this was very likely the only

0: incidental to the work. He was hired to document the guys who won these awards. So it turned out that of those 32 men, he photographed at least 25 of them. And when he didn't complete all of it, they hired a different photographer to sort of complete the set. And so the question was then, how do I connect the names on the plaque to the faces in the images? And that was the hard part.
1: Yeah, I would think so. Hold that thought, Glenn Kurtz, the author of the book called Men at Work, The Empire State Building and the Untold Story of the Craftsman Who Built It. We'll come back and talk more with Glenn Kurtz. America at Night, back in just one moment.
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6: Weddings aren't for the faint of heart. The ceremony may be beautiful, but planning a wedding can ruin a marriage before it even gets started. Endless details and mounting expenses can frustrate and divide a couple. In one national survey, a majority of couples admitted to arguing in some way about their wedding plans. You probably won't be surprised that money topped the list of disagreements, in particular, the cost of the wedding dress and flower arrangements. Mothers-in-law were a common source of disagreement too, as were decisions about seating charts and styles of wedding cakes. And it's not only conflicted couples who are struggling to plan their wedding. Stress can also take its toll on any relationship when a lot of decisions have to be made and a lot of money is involved. If you and your fiancé are up to your eyeballs in planning your wedding, remember two things. One, don't think of this as your wedding. Think of it as our wedding. Your ultimate goal should be for both of you to have a wedding that you love. Second, as memorable as you hope your wedding will be, remember that it's only the first day of your new journey together. Don't get your marriage off to a rocky start by allowing your wedding to become more important than your relationship. If you'll keep the right things in focus, your wedding will catapult you to a lifetime of happiness together. For Focus on the Family, I'm Jim Daly.
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6: Hey, listen to this. The higher prices of gasoline are a good thing for the American economy. If you're in the oil industry, the U.S. is exporting a record amount of oil and other petroleum products during this war. American exports have surged, being fueled by inventories, including the strategic reserves, rather than an actually higher oil production this year. That means it's unclear how long the country can keep up the exports. But the fact that the elevated barrel of an oil is helping the American industry, if you are in the oil industry in 2026, good times are here again. Listen to this. This should be getting a lot more attention, but it's not. Google says that it has now identified what may be the first case of hackers who've used artificial intelligence to weaponize some security systems. So Google says it found evidence of a prominent cyber crime that identified a bug in the two-factor authentication. That's the one where you sign in and they say, we have to send a code to your phone. They send a code to your phone and you have to then put in the code. Kind of annoying, but it's a great way to sort of secure that it's actually you who's signing in into the account online. Well, Google said that they've found cyber hackers that have used artificial intelligence to find a back door and use it to break into security systems, if you will. Google says that they caught it before anything happened, which is good news. But if hackers can now use artificial intelligence to break into two-factor authentication systems, that's not good news for the rest of us. How many times are we putting in a code to our phone, to our accounts? That probably should be getting more attention, that they figured out a way to hack into two-factor authentications. But what do I know? Stay right there. We got open phones next hour. Our executive director is Alex Hinton. Our engineer tonight is Richard Good. I'm McGraw-Milhaven. This is America at Night on Westwood One.
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0: Dan Kane, pressed by House Appropriation Committee members today on the Iran war, including the costs.
1: Well, this was supposed to be an opportunity for Secretary Hegseth and General Kane to defend the president's request for a whopping $1.5 trillion military budget, which is 44% bigger than last year. Instead, appropriators from both parties expressed frustration that they don't know how much the Iran war has really cost. The new estimated cost of the war is $29 billion, $4 billion more than the comptroller told Congress 2 weeks ago. Lawmakers wanted to know why the U.S. military has not been able to open the Strait of Hormuz.
0: That's Fox's Jennifer Griffin. Austin, Texas will pay $35 million to three men and the family of a fourth who were wrongly accused of the 1991 rape and murder of four teenage girls at a yogurt shop. Robert Springsteen, Michael Scott, Forrest Wellburn, and Maurice Pierce had all insisted they were innocent. They were finally declared innocent by a judge in February after investigators determined the crime was committed by a suspect who died in 1999. New DNA science analyzed in 2025 pointed to another man, Robert Eugene Brashers, as the sole killer. I'm Chris DeMeo. This is Fox News.
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3: 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These headlines: nearly 14% of registered voters have cast a ballot for the 2026 Douglas County May primary election. Local churches begin work to extend the table and make room for more growth. Douglas Forest Protective Association responding to a fire in South Douglas County on Friday afternoon. Bureau of Land Management, along with other agencies, implementing a motorized vehicle restriction at the North Bank Habitat Management Area beginning June 1st. And the Oregon Association of Career and Technical Education naming a Roseburg High School teacher as the new teacher of the year for 2026. Forecast in the Umpqua Valley, sunny and a high temperature about 80 today. Candidate for U.S. Senate Joe Ray Perkins on Inside Douglas County at 12:30. Kyle Bailey, News Radio.
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7: Pickled as I thought it was. I did a little checking on the break here. Yeah, the COVID, during COVID, Major League Baseball went to 7-inning doubleheaders. Didn't like it then, don't like it now. No, I would be against that. David in San Francisco, thanks for checking in on America at Night.
8: Oh, thanks, McGraw. Yeah, I was interested in the interview you did the last hour about worker safety and some of the history of it. You know, when you were talking about those people up on those high beams, if I remember right, and I think this is probably true here in the San Francisco, in the building of the Bay Bridge and the Golden Gate Bridge, they took a furnace up into the upper altitudes, wherever they were going to have to put in rivets, and they would get those up white hot, grab them with tongs, and then toss them to the guy that was going to install them. And so if you can imagine being on a high beam like that and having to catch a white-hot rivet with a pair of tongs and not fall overboard, it's just amazing. And I expect they probably had to do that in those New York skyscrapers as well. But regarding the worker safety issue, I'm a big fan of Ralph Nader. And in his history, apparently the thing that changed his life was to read a book that you may still be able to find. It's called 36 Million Guinea Pigs. And it described, you know, a lot of issues regarding especially the old hucksters that would go door to or town to town, you know, the traveling minstrel show kind of wagons that would sell strange medicines. And that those guys, there were no medical, you know, there was no authenticity to whatever they were selling. They could take branch water. They could take bad liquor. They could take urine. They could take anything and put it in a bottle and then sell it to the town. And they'd be down the road by the time the town got sick.
7: Sure.
8: And it that book probably helped develop the institution of the Food and Drug Administration. And now the idea that Bobby Kennedy is out there basically allowing hucksters to do the same thing. When you see all of these pop-up ads, they're basically the same kind of minstrel shows, but they're able to do

0: do it on an international scale. And
1: well, hold on a second. I don't know if he's allowing it to happen. It's happening because people are believing nameless, faceless people on Facebook who say take ivermectin as opposed to their own pediatrician, right? I mean, people are choosing, you know, back 100 years ago or whatever else, somebody's selling some snake oil, right? They didn't know any better. Now you have the choice. Would you rather take your medical advice from somebody, from some nameless person on the internet, or a pediatrician who has gone through all of the training and everything else, right? I mean, people, I don't get it, but, you know, people would rather choose to listen to their neighbor than their pediatrician when it comes to their son or daughter. It doesn't make any sense to me. I don't know if it's, I understand he's anti-vax and everything else, but, and I get that he's sort of de-emphasized vaccines and has tried to pull back on vaccine funding and everything else. But for the citizens out there, there is information out there. They just choose not to listen to it. And I also find it that being anti-vax was very liberal at one point. It was, I knew a whole bunch of super progressive liberals who were anti-vax. And after COVID, all of a sudden it became popular on the right wing. So I don't know where it is now. And it's more or less of this, I don't trust anybody, so I'll trust this nameless, faceless person on Facebook as opposed to world-class physicians who have studied this stuff.
0: I
1: got to go. David, I got to go. The music says I'm late on time. Stay right there. More texts, more phone calls straight ahead. America at Night, back in a moment.
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5: And now the mayor of a California city is a stooge for the Chi-Com government. I'm Lars Larson with the Northwest Report's commentary in a moment. You've got to check out my Instagram feed. Hey there, it's Lars. I got to tell you something. Yes, I have a face for radio. That's why I left television. But Instagram gives me another way to send unique content to you. And in fact, we're even planning contests in the future. You might be able to win, say, a Lars Larson Second Amendment ball cap. But in the meantime, we talk about things that I don't talk about on the show. It's unique content, and you can only find it on my Instagram feed at The Lars Larson Show. That's The Lars Larson Show. I got to tell you something. The minute we found out that the Biden crime family was deeply involved with the Chinese communists, that Hunter Biden and Joe were getting millions of dollars from Chinese energy companies, both during Joe's vice presidency and during his very, very compromised presidency, you got to begin to believe there are other politicians in America being paid off. Not just Eric Swalwell and his Chinese girlfriend, Fang Fang, but now Eileen Wang, the mayor of Arcadia, California, has actually pleaded guilty to being an illegal foreign agent for China, spreading propaganda in the United States at the direction of her masters in Beijing. She's the first to go to jail. Who do you think is going to be the next Chi-Com stooge that we identify? For Northwest Reports, I'm Lars Larson.

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1: We see everything you do for us that goes unnoticed.
0: We see the positive role models that you are.
1: We see the way you get unfairly criticized just for doing your job.
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0: Because without you, this is just recess. It's not really a game.
1: Thank you for always making it possible for us to play the sports we love.
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3: News. I'm Ted Lindner. Lawmakers on congressional committees asking for a price tag on the cost of the Iran war from Pentagon leaders in a defense budget hearing. Fox's Jennifer Griffin with more.
4: Secretary Hegseth and Joint Chiefs Chairman General Dan Kane were pressed on the Iran war's real cost. The Pentagon's comptroller said the war cost is now $29 billion, $4 billion more than 2 weeks ago.
3: And primary night on Tuesday, Shelley Capito has won the Republican nomination for U.S. Senate in West Virginia, and Carol Miller wins the Republican nomination for U.S. House in West Virginia's 1st Congressional District. In Nebraska, Pete Ricketts won the Republican nomination for Senate. Cindy Burmag got the Democratic nomination. Jim Pillen wins Republican nomination for governor in Nebraska, while Lynn Walls wins the Democrat nomination for governor. 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
7: 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Phone or text. Apparently, we are huge in Springfield, Oregon. Lots of people texting in after Mike called in. Listen to this. Search Pendleton Roundup. Pendleton Roundup, the Wild West way. Apparently, that's a pretty big rodeo up there. We listen every night. Love the show. You're doing great. Thank you very much. Here's another one here. Somebody sent a picture of this worker in the Woolworth building, which was completed in 1913. 792 feet in the air, 60 stories high, standing on a ledge. Yeah, you look at some of those pictures from the Empire State Building and some of those, the famous pictures of the men having lunch on that steel girder, and they've got no safety gear, no net, no hard hats. They're just having lunch, sitting there on a beam, 50 stories up in the air. It really is amazing. It really is shocking how they were able to just do that. And and then of course OSHA came in, and there's lots more security, and I get it. You know where there's no OSHA? Europe. That's amazing what you can do in Europe and what Europe gets away with when it comes to buildings and things like that, because there's some places that I've been to Europe where you're like, is this safe? Am I supposed to be doing this? There's no guardrail here. Is this okay? And it's just Europe. They just do not have the same safety standards as we do here in the U.S. Pretty amazing stuff. John in Alton, Illinois, you are on America at Night. Thanks for checking in.
8: Hey, McGraw. Welcome to the graveyard shift.
7: Yes, we love it.
8: You know me. We know each other. So get more time with Emerson, don't you, during the day.
7: What's
8: so
7: up, John?
8: I wanted to welcome you to the graveyard shift.
7: Thank you, sir. Anything else?
8: We're going to have to get together. I guess go to Piccadilly at Manhattan?
7: Maybe, if you're nice to me.
8: Okay.
7: All right, good.
8: Hey, I'll be nice to you. Just as long as

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6: This is America at Night with McGraw Milhaven.
7: Hey, a lot of Republicans are balking at this $1 billion for the East Room of the White House. They're starting to sort of ask the questions. Hey, I'm all for it, but I don't know what the money's for. Nothing's been broken down yet, says John Bozeman, Republican from Arkansas. Senator Todd Young, Republican of Indiana. They need to go back and give us more details about exactly how they arrived at that figure. There's another comment from John Thune, who's Senate Majority Leader. Most of it's going to be used for other purposes, training facilities, technology, lots of other things that law enforcement, particularly in this case, Secret Service, needs to ensure that they keep our president and top officials safe. But some Republicans aren't buying it. Jim Justice, Republican from West Virginia, says, I can't get my hands around the fact that a lot of people are really hurting and they see $1 billion. $1 billion is an awful, awful, awful lot of money. To think that it's going to cost $1 billion, I mean, that's 1,000 millions. Well,

0: Well, he really nailed that one, didn't he? Jim Justice, that is a classic example of him not wanting to say anything that's going to offend anybody, but really doesn't want to vote for $1 billion for the East Wing of the White House. We'll see if Republicans can amass enough votes. But right now, it doesn't look like, because they don't need Democratic help to fund it. So this is on Republicans. We'll see if they're able to get to the 50 votes they need to fund the building that Donald Trump said didn't need any tax dollars, but now apparently needs upwards of $1 billion. All right, that's going to do it for us. From the text line, when might the Roy Orbison episode air? I think we've got him scheduled for next week. And we'll leave you with this one from Vancouver. I'll make it short and sweet from the text line. I'm glad you got up today. I'm glad everybody got up today, and I'm glad everybody listens each and every night. The kind words are so very sweet as we are just getting started on our journey hosting America at Night. Thanks to Alex Hinton. He's our executive director. Our engineer tonight is Richard Good. I'm McGraw Milhaven. This is America at Night on Westwood One.
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5: On his way to China, I'm Ted Lindner, Fox News. President Trump on the way over to China to meet with Chinese President Xi Jinping to discuss future deals between the two countries. This comes as America and Iran are in an ongoing war with no sign of an upcoming peace deal. The president speaking to reporters outside the White House before leaving for China, saying again that Iran wants to make a deal.
6: Their military is gone. It's wiped out. And we're only going to make a good deal. And we'll see what happens. But I believe that one way or the other, it's going to be very good for the American people. And I think actually very good for the Iranian people.
5: The president says any peace deal will not include a nuclear weapon for Iran. As the president heads to Beijing for that two-day summit, this comes as China looks to expand its global influence. Fox Business Network's Lydia Hu explains how this could be a problem for American farmers.
7: Foreign ownership of American farmland is growing. That's why it's a problem. Nearly 46 million acres of American farmland are owned by foreigners. China's share, they own almost 250,000 acres nationwide. That is less than 1% of all foreign-owned farmland, but it's the concentration of that ownership in just a handful of states and by a handful of companies. There are five companies that account for roughly 92% of Chinese-held farmland in the United States. That's outsized influence.
5: The Panama Canal also caused for concern after a Panamanian court ruled earlier this year that a Hong Kong-based firm can no longer operate both ends of the canal. U.S. officials say China is retaliating by detaining dozens of Panama-flagged ships since March. The canal handles more than 40% of U.S. container traffic worth roughly $270 billion in goods each year. 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
5: primary night in West Virginia and Nebraska. In West Virginia, Shelley Capito has won the Republican nomination for U.S. Senate, and Carol Miller has won the Republican nomination for U.S. House in West Virginia's 1st Congressional District. In Nebraska, Pete Ricketts wins the Republican nomination for Senate. Cindy Burbank won the Democratic nomination. Jim Pillen won the Republican nomination for Governor.

0: That's Franklin County, where Columbus is. And almost 40% of that money went to just two zip codes. The addresses are all within 4 miles of each other. The state auditor says overall they found what they call an error rate of almost 16%. Now, error rate is just a bureaucratic way to say money sent to people for whom it was not intended. In fact, the Ohio auditor says that could potentially equal anywhere from $800 million to $4 billion overall.
1: Republican Governor Mike DeWine claims Ohio has extensive oversight mechanisms in place to make sure fraud doesn't occur. I'm Ted Linder. This is Fox News.
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3: 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These headlines, nearly 14% of registered voters have cast a ballot for the 2026 Douglas County May primary election. A local church has begun work to extend the table and make room for more growth. Last week, Redeemer's Fellowship in Roseburg broke ground to construct a new 13,000 square foot structure. Crews with the Douglas Forest Protective Association responded to a fire in South Douglas County on Friday afternoon. Bureau of Land Management, in coordination with other agencies, will implement a temporary motorized vehicle restriction at the North Bank Habitat Management Area beginning June 1st. The Oregon Association of Career and Technical Education naming Kaylee Powell as the new Teacher of the Year for 2026. Clouds, some showers overnight, 51 the low. 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
11: 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These headlines: nearly 14% of registered voters have cast a ballot for the 2026 Douglas County May primary election. A local church has begun work to extend the table and make room for more growth. Last week, Redeemer's Fellowship in Roseburg broke ground to construct a new 13,000-square-foot structure. Crews with the Douglas Forest Protective Association responded to a fire in South Douglas County on Friday afternoon. Bureau of Land Management, in coordination with other agencies, will implement a temporary motorized vehicle restriction at the North Bank Habitat Management Area beginning June 1st. The Oregon Association of Career and Technical Education naming Kaylee Powell as the new Teacher of the Year for 2026. Clouds, some showers overnight, 51 the low. 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
13: Overseas business. I'm Chris DeMeo, Fox News. President Trump is on his way to Beijing, where he'll meet with China's President Xi Jinping. He says he'll ask for his cooperation to reopen the Strait of Hormuz.
14: He did say he's going to have a long talk with him about it, noting, though, that China is the largest buyer of Iranian crude oil.
15: We've had no problem, and he's been a friend of mine. He's been somebody that we get along with.
14: Trump says the ceasefire with Iran is on life support. Democrats say Americans are already paying the price. Tariffs, AI, and rare earth minerals used in chips are also expected to come up, while American farmers hit by higher diesel fuel prices want China to buy 25 more million metric tons of soybeans.
13: Fox's Aisha Hosni in Beijing. Tensions, meantime, remain high between the U.S. and Iran after President Trump rejected Iran's response to the U.S. peace proposal.
16: Secretary of War Pete Hegseth on Capitol Hill told lawmakers the United States has a plan if escalation with Iran is necessary. The Middle East is bracing for the possibility that the region returns to war in the days ahead. The Speaker of Iran's parliament, Mohammad Khalibaf, posted to X saying our armed forces are ready to deliver a well-deserved response to any aggression. Mistaken strategy and mistaken decisions will always lead to mistaken results. The whole world has already figured this out. We are prepared for all options. They will be surprised. The threatening language comes after President Trump rejected the Iranian response to the U.S. peace proposal, calling it a piece of garbage.
13: That's Fox's Trey Yingst in Tel Aviv. Denver airport workers missed a security breach by a man who scaled an 8-foot perimeter fence and crossed a runway where he was hit and killed by a plane with 231 people on board. The 41-year-old man, identified as Michael Mott, entered the airport and crossed the runway as a Frontier Airlines plane attempted to take off. 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
1: 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These headlines: nearly 14% of registered voters have cast a ballot for the 2026 Douglas County May primary election. A local church has begun work to extend the table and make room for more growth. Last week, Redeemer's Fellowship in Roseburg broke ground to construct a new 13,000-square-foot structure. Crews with the Douglas Forest Protective Association responded to a fire in South Douglas County on Friday afternoon. Bureau of Land Management, in coordination with other agencies, will implement a temporary motorized vehicle restriction at the North Bank Habitat Management Area beginning June 1st. The Oregon Association of Career and Technical Education naming Kaylee Powell as the new Teacher of the Year for 2026. Clouds, some showers overnight, 51 the low. 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
1: Fox News, I'm Ted Linder. More criminal charges filed over a crash that caused the 2024 collapse of the Francis Scott Key Bridge in Maryland that resulted in six deaths and destroyed the bridge.
2: Technical Superintendent Radhakrishnan Karthik Nair, an Indian national, was also indicted, charged with conspiracy, obstructing an agency proceeding, and making false statements.
1: That's Fox's Mike Emanuel. And President Trump on his way to China, where he'll meet with leader Xi Jinping. The president says he'll ask for his cooperation to reopen the Strait of Hormuz. Fox's Aisha Hazni.
3: He did say he's going to have a long talk with him about it, noting, though, that China is the largest buyer of Iranian crude oil.
4: We've had no problem, and he's been a friend of mine. He's been somebody that we get along with.
3: Trump says the ceasefire with Iran is on life support.
1: Tariff discussions will also be on the agenda. 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
8: The president on his way to China. I'm Ted Lindner, Fox News. President Trump on the way over to meet with Chinese President Xi Jinping to discuss future deals between the two countries. This comes as America and Iran are in an ongoing war with no sign of an upcoming peace deal. President Trump speaking to reporters outside the White House before leaving for China on Tuesday, saying again that Iran wants to make a deal.
9: Their military is gone. It's wiped out. And we're only going to make a good deal. We'll see what happens. But I believe that one way or the other, it's going to be very good for the American people. And I think actually very good for the Iranian people.
8: The president says any peace deal will not include a nuclear weapon for Iran. President Trump heading to Beijing for a two-day summit with the president of China. And it comes as China is looking to expand its global influence. Fox Business Network's Lydia Hu explains how this could be a problem for American farmers.
10: Foreign ownership of American farmland is growing. That's why it's a problem. Nearly 46 million acres of American farmland are owned by foreigners. China's share, they own almost 250,000 acres nationwide. That is less than 1% of all foreign-owned farmland, but it's the concentration of that ownership in just a handful of states and by a handful of companies. There are five companies that account for roughly 92% of Chinese-held farmland in the United States. That's outsized influence.
8: And the Panama Canal is also cause for concern after a Panamanian court ruled earlier this year that a Hong Kong-based firm can no longer operate both ends of the canal. U.S. officials say China is retaliating by detaining dozens of Panama-flagged ships since March. The canal handles more than 40% of U.S. container traffic, worth roughly $270 billion in goods each year. 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
8: Tuesday night was primary night in a few states. Shelley Capito's won the Republican nomination for U.S. Senate in West Virginia. Carol Miller wins the Republican nomination for U.S. House in West Virginia's 1st Congressional District. In Nebraska, Pete Ricketts won the Republican nomination for Senate. Cindy Burbank won the Democrat nomination. For governor in Nebraska, Jim Pillen won the Republican nomination, while Lynn Walls won the Democrat nomination for governor. President Trump defending his economic policies as a new report shows surging inflation last month. Fox's Jared Halpern with the details.
23: The consumer price index jumped 3.8% in April, the largest increase in 3 years, outpacing wage gains. President Trump says the inflation is short term, tied to the Iran war.
9: Now, with all of this, inflation is much lower than it was under Biden. Biden had the highest inflation in the history of our country. Inflation is nothing by comparison.
23: The president says increases in gas prices and dips in the economy are worth the cost of preventing Iran from getting a nuclear weapon. At the White House, Jared Halpern, Fox News.
8: Potentially dark times at Hershey Park in Pennsylvania, Fox's Tom Rigotti explains.
24: 200 unionized maintenance workers may go on strike. Workers at the Pennsylvania Park, the Hotel Hershey, and the Giant Center rejected what Hershey Entertainment and Resorts describes as its last, best, and final contract offer after months of negotiations. The stalemate sets the stage for a union vote authorizing a 3-day strike this week that could impact operations just days ahead of the scheduled start of their summer season. However, park officials say they're still on track to open daily on May 21st. Tom Rigotti, Fox News.
8: And sexual violence was systematic, widespread, and integral to the Hamas-led October 7th attacks and their aftermath, that according to a report by an Israeli nonprofit. It detailed a 2-year investigation. I'm Ted Lindner. This is Fox News.
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4: News. I'm Chris DeMeo. President Trump is on his way to Beijing, where he'll meet with Chinese President Xi Jinping. He says he'll ask for cooperation to reopen the Strait of Hormuz, but there are plenty of other items on the agenda.
5: Tariffs, AI, and rare earth minerals used in chips are also expected to come up.
4: Fox's Aisha Hazmi. Pentagon leaders sparring with lawmakers at a defense budget hearing Tuesday over the cost of the Iran war and the possibility of resuming trade through the Strait of Hormuz.
6: The Pentagon's comptroller said the war cost is now $29 billion, $4 billion more than 2 weeks ago. Lawmakers wanted to know why the U.S. military has not been able to open the Strait of Hormuz.
4: Fox's Jennifer Griffin. The Pentagon is seeking $1.5 trillion in its fiscal 2027 budget. Democrats concerned about the war's cost. 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
8: Fox News, I'm Ted Linder. President Trump on his way to China, where he'll meet with leader Xi Jinping. The president says he'll ask for his cooperation to reopen the Strait of Hormuz.
9: He did say he's going to have a long talk with him about it, noting, though, that China is the largest buyer of Iranian crude oil.
10: We've had no problem, and he's been a friend of mine. He's been somebody that we get along with.
9: Trump says the ceasefire with Iran is on life support.
8: Fox's Aisha Hosni and Shelley Capito had the backing of President Trump's won the Republican nomination for U.S. Senate in West Virginia. Democrats nominating Rachel Anderson. Carol Miller won the Republican nomination for U.S. House in West Virginia's 1st Congressional District. Vince George won on the Democrat side. In Nebraska, Pete Ricketts won the Republican nomination for Senate. Cindy Burbank won the Democrat nomination in the governor's race in Nebraska. Jim Pillen wins the Republican nomination, while Lynn Walls wins for the Democrats. 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
1: Good morning from the Seven Feathers Casino Studios. Taking a look at your KQEN weather forecast. We do have a slight chance for some showers this morning, mostly cloudy, gradually getting sunny for the afternoon, but a high of just 68 degrees. Quite a difference from yesterday. Tonight, increasing clouds with an overnight low of 46. Tomorrow, we are looking at a high of 74.
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6: A meeting in China. I'm Ted Lindner, Fox News. President Trump on his way to Beijing to meet with the Chinese President Xi Jinping for a two-day summit to discuss future deals between the two countries. This comes as America and Iran are in an ongoing conflict, and there's no sign of an upcoming peace deal. The president speaking to reporters outside the White House on Tuesday before leaving for China, saying again that Iran wants to make a deal.
7: Their military's gone. It's wiped out. And we're only going to make a good deal. We'll see what happens, but I believe that one way or the other, it's going to be very good for the American people, and I think actually very good for the Iranian people.
6: The president stopping in Alaska before he made his way to Beijing, expected to arrive in a few hours. He says that any peace deal will not include a nuclear weapon for Iran. The two-day summit comes as China is looking to expand its global influence. Fox Business Network's Lydia Hu explains how this could be a problem for American farmers.
8: Foreign ownership of American farmland is growing. That's why it's a problem. Nearly 46 million acres of American farmland are owned by foreigners. China's share, they own almost 250,000 acres nationwide. That is less than 1% of all foreign-owned farmland, but it's the concentration of that ownership in just a handful of states and by a handful of companies. There are five companies that account for roughly 92% of Chinese-held farmland in the United States. That's outsized influence.
6: The Panama Canal, also a major issue after a Panamanian court ruled earlier this year that a Hong Kong-based firm can no longer operate both ends of the canal. U.S. officials say China is retaliating by detaining dozens of Panama flag ships since March. The canal handles more than 40% of U.S. container traffic, worth roughly $270 billion in goods each year. 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
6: Shelley Capito, who had the backing of President Trump, has won the Republican nomination for U.S. Senate in West Virginia, while Democrats nominated Rachel Anderson. Carol Miller won in the Republican nomination for U.S. House in West Virginia's 1st Congressional District, while Vince George won the Democrat nomination on Tuesday night. In Nebraska, Pete

0: I know we're at an at-will state, but for making a comment, like, hey, your hair looks good. And then I got a call from HR saying, hey, you know what? You're under investigation. Do I have any recourse?
1: Were you fired?
0: No, not yet.
1: The problem, Eddie, is they can fire you for any reason they want. They literally can wake up in the morning and say, you know what? I'm a little bored this morning. I'll tell you what I'm going to do. I'm going to fire Eddie for no reason. Yep, he can do that. Yeah, that's California. Yep, welcome.
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3: Health. So that's where Coast to Coast AM comes in and George Norrie comes in, because you're going to have people on here that will give the government investigators an idea where to look, how to look, and what to look for. So it really does a lot of validation of the history of this show. And this is a huge step forward to getting to the truth, because for the first time, we have the U.S. government admitting that there's something to this, really admitting there's something to this. And that's the big step forward.
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4: He's still in the air. I'm Dave Anthony, Fox News. President Trump on his way to China for talks with Chinese leader Xi Jinping.
5: He's been a friend of mine. He's been somebody that we get along with. And I think you're going to see that good things are going to happen.
4: And they meet in the middle of an Iran conflict that has halted Iran's oil shipping with a U.S. blockade. And China is Iran's biggest oil customer.
6: The president says that he does not need President Xi to intervene on his behalf when it comes to the Iran talks, securing an Iran deal. Although he did say that he's going to have a very long talk with him about Iran, as China is the one that stands to benefit the most from the Strait of Hormuz reopening.
4: That's Fox's Aisha Hosni in Beijing. The president also told reporters before leaving, Iran won't be his top issue in the talks. So what is?
5: I would say more than anything else will be trade.
4: And after all the tariffs he imposed earlier on China, more than a dozen business leaders, including the CEOs of Tesla and Apple, are on this Trump trip. And the president posted on Truth Social during the flight that he'll be asking China's leader to open up the country so those brilliant people can work their magic. Another loss in court for Democrats in the congressional redistricting controversy. Days after Virginia's Supreme Court rejected and threw out new voter-approved map that could have helped Democrats flip four House seats from Republicans, Missouri's Supreme Court rules against a Democratic challenge there to a new map that helps the GOP.
7: Missouri's eight U.S. House seats are filled by six Republicans and two Democrats. The new map splits a western district that for decades contained nearly all of Kansas City to potentially gain a 7-1 GOP advantage.
4: Fox's Gernal Scott. In Nebraska, Cindy Burbank won the Democratic primary for a Senate seat, defeating a candidate some Democrats called a Republican plant. And Burbank's reportedly considering dropping out of the race to potentially help independent Dan Osborne challenge incumbent Republican Senator Pete Ricketts. 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
4: As President Trump heads to China for talks with the Iran conflict still an issue, the War Secretary says the goal remains the same.
20: To prevent Iran from having a nuclear weapon. And if that has to be done kinetically and militarily, the Department of War is locked and loaded and ready to do that.
4: Pete Hegseth said that at a House hearing that focused on the military budget.
20: This department remains laser focused on increasing lethality and survivability of our fighting force from the front lines. The factory floors.
4: Hegseth faced a lot of questions in the House. And then at a Senate hearing about a 44% proposed budget increase to $1.5 trillion.
21: As Delaware Democratic Senator Chris Coons put it,
22: what's the cost of the war we're in Iran?
21: Acting Pentagon.

0: Check. I'm an associate dentist at the office of Dr. Randall, and this is your dental health update. Did you know that even though it's fairly common for young children to suck their thumb or finger to self-soothe, it can be damaging to their mouth and teeth? Most children outgrow this habit between the ages of 2 and 4 years old. This is an important time when the first baby teeth begin falling out and permanent teeth start to appear or are forming beneath the gum line. If they continue this habit, it can cause problems with tooth alignment and the development of the mouth. The more aggressive thumb sucking, the higher the risk of damaging their teeth. If your child is having difficulty breaking this habit, here are a few suggestions. Finger sucking is soothing for them. Be aware of any anxiety they may have and comfort them. Praise them when they're being good. Finally, you can ask your dentist to help support and encourage your child to quit their thumb or finger sucking habit. This has been Dr. Caitlin Konacek with your dental health update. 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
3: Good morning from the Seven Feathers Casino Studios. Taking a look at your KQEN weather forecast. We do have a slight chance for some showers this morning. Mostly cloudy. Gradually getting sunny for the afternoon, but a high of just 68 degrees. Quite a difference from yesterday. Tonight, increasing clouds with an overnight low of 46. Tomorrow, we are looking at a high of 74.
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0: months and hopefully bringing those numbers back down to where most of America feels comfortable and we can fill up our tanks.
1: 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I've got the final word on the Fox News Rundown.
2: President Trump will spend the next few days in China, where he'll hold talks with Chinese leader Xi Jinping.
3: He's been a friend of mine. He's been somebody that we get along with. And I think you're going to see that good things are going to happen. This is going to be a very exciting trip.
2: And the president goes to China with the Iran conflict far from settled.
3: We'll win it one way or the other. We'll win it peacefully or otherwise.
2: Adding right before taking off for Beijing, he won't need China's help. One reporter asked the president about inflation spiking up because of the conflict.
3: We had a choice. Let these lunatics have a nuclear weapon. If you want to do that, then you're a stupid person, and you happen to be. I mean, I know you very well.
2: The president also predicted that once the conflict's over, there'll be a lot of oil and prices will drop. But Democrats are wary of the Trump-China trip. Senate Minority Leader Chuck Schumer says,
4: Xi Jinping has Donald Trump salivating at the prospect of $1 trillion Chinese investments in America that would threaten America's supply chains, threaten economic independence, threaten national security.
2: So with Iran and trade, even Taiwan, there's a lot on the agenda for the president on this trip.
5: There are so many disagreements between the United States and China, and this is one of the ways to clear them.
2: Gordon Chang is a senior fellow at the Gatestone Institute, an expert on China who's written numerous books.
5: I tend to think that President Trump shouldn't go to China, but the point here is that he is definitely doing so. I think we can accomplish more by not talking to the Chinese. We've issued warnings. I think we need to carry through on those warnings. So I would prefer to see us impose those costs on China and then talk if the Chinese want to.
2: Okay.
5: And if the Chinese want to talk, have them come to the United States rather than President Trump going to their capital.
2: He touts a friendship that he has with Xi Jinping. You know, he's liked to have relationships with leaders, even adversaries, including, you know, his meeting a couple of years ago, a couple of them, the summits he had with North Korea's leader in his first term in office.
5: I can't tell you what President Trump is thinking, but for Xi Jinping, friendship does not matter. Relationship doesn't matter. The Chinese have always been ruthlessly pragmatic, Xi Jinping even more so. So I don't think that this actually helps because the Chinese generally tend to see signs of friendship as signals of weakness. And so they then take advantage of it.
2: The Iran conflict hangs over all of this. He has said that the ceasefire with Iran is on life support. He called their latest counterproposal trying to end the conflict garbage. China's been involved. They've had talks recently with Iran's foreign minister. They want the hostilities to end. Is there a chance that China leads us into some sort of a deal through this meeting?
5: There's always a chance. I don't think it's very likely. We got to remember the basis of this is that China supported Iran across the board for decades. China essentially transplanted its nuclear weapons program on Iranian soil, which is the reason why we have a war in the first place. China's been using Iran to destabilize the Middle East. So this is long-held Chinese foreign policy. Whether President Trump can change that, you know, I hope that he can. But the odds say that he can't.
2: Iran gets a lot of revenue out of China. Almost all of its oil is sold to China. China gets nearly half of its energy from the Strait of Hormuz. And, of course, the shipping there is mostly halted because of this conflict. So who needs the Iran conflict to end more, us or China?
5: China, for sure. The United States gets very little through the Strait of Hormuz. And we need to end Iran's nuclear weapons program, and we need to take away their ballistic missiles. So
2: does this give President Trump more leverage? Does he have strength going into this meeting because China needs the Iran conflict to end?
5: Yes, that's certainly one of President Trump's high cards in this meeting. We know that the oil shock has hit China's economy. China has already a fragile economy, and there's something even more important. And that is because Xi Jinping has turned his back on consumption as the basis of the Chinese economy, his only hope of economic growth is to export more. To export more, he needs a calm world. Now, Xi Jinping has been making that world more turbulent through supporting proxy contests around the globe. So, yeah, China right now needs peace, and President Trump can deliver it. So this is a very interesting situation.

0: 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It looks like the MBA finally flunked out. 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
2: I'm Christine Drazen. The 60 seconds I get for this ad isn't enough to tell you all the reasons our state government is broken. But here are a few. The Abernathy Bridge Project is over budget by $500 million. The Rose Corridor Freeway is now over budget by $400 million. The I-5 Bridge, over budget by $8 billion. And the worst part, no one was fired. The same people keep making the same tired excuses, and nothing changes. Our governor and her government can't be trusted with the money we've already given them, and they just keep asking for more, like her $15 billion transportation tax and new gas tax. How about living like the rest of us, on a budget? As governor, I'll hold our state government accountable and put the people of Oregon back in charge. I'm Christine Drazen. I'm running for governor, and I'm asking for your vote. Paid for by friends of Christine Drazen.

0: look at what's happening from the Fox News Rundown.
1: Good morning. It's Wednesday, May 13th. I'm Chris DeMeo, and this is the Fox News Rundown. President Trump is set to meet with Chinese President Xi Jinping in China. The president says he'll ask for his cooperation to reopen the Strait of Hormuz. We hear more from Fox's Aisha Hosni.
2: He did say he's going to have a long talk with him about it, noting, though, that China is the largest buyer of Iranian crude oil.
3: We've had no problem, and he's been a friend of mine. He's been somebody that we get along with.
2: Trump says the ceasefire with Iran is on life support.
1: Tariffs will also be discussed. He'll also talk about Taiwan and an $11 billion weapons package. King Charles will announce the British government's plans in a speech Parliament today, but questions remain over whether British Prime Minister Keir Starmer will survive to see them through. Fox's Jonathan Savage reports from London.
4: The state opening of Parliament is one of the big events of British politics, steeped in tradition, grandeur, and political theatre. King Charles, in full crown and robes, will read a speech outlining his government's agenda, but it's a government in chaos. Dozens of Labour Party lawmakers want their leader, Prime Minister Keir Starmer, to resign. They blame him for their party's unpopularity and want bolder leadership. Starmer insists he won't quit, and he'll hope today's event provides some positive momentum. Jonathan Savage, Fox News.
1: That's the Fox News Rundown for Wednesday, May 13th. I'm Chris DeMeo, Fox News.
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7: 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Tell them Bill sent you today. On this Wednesday, it's complicated. That's the cliche. But President Trump's visit to China this week certainly is. First, the Chinese could help and the Iran conflict because it buys so much oil from the mullahs. If the communists purchase elsewhere, like the USA, Iran's economy gets hammered. But in order for Beijing to cooperate with America, it will want the Trump administration to stop protecting Taiwan. If the USA did that, the world would perceive America as weak. Then there's AI. China's been stealing U.S. technology and doesn't really care whether we like it or not. So how do you stop that? Very difficult. Now, you may remember I traveled to Beijing a year ago for a sit-down with high-ranking communists. The world is a much more chaotic place now than it was then. So this week, there are very high stakes in play. All loyal Americans should be hoping the talks succeed, that they go our way. But we remain a very divided nation. And many citizens would rather see Donald Trump fail than succeed in the negotiations. 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

0: that it is before the state legislature today as we speak in Louisiana. I have full faith that they will do the right thing and draw fair maps, and excited to see what they come up with. But as for now, it is in the state's hands where it belongs.
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15: Fox News, I'm Chris DeMeo. President Trump's expected to land in China this morning. He'll meet with President Xi Jinping this evening. He says he'll ask for Xi's cooperation to reopen the Strait of Hormuz, but there are plenty of other items on the agenda.
16: Tariffs, AI, and rare earth minerals used in chips are also expected to come up.
15: Fox's Aisha Hosni in Beijing. FBI Director Kash Patel gets grilled by

0: is the Fox News Rundown. 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
1: The San Antonio Spurs are just one win away from their first trip to the NBA's Western Conference Finals since 2017, beating the Minnesota Timberwolves 126-97 behind 27 points from Victor Wembanyama to take a 3-2 series lead. Off the court, the Philadelphia 76ers announced that they've parted ways with President Daryl Morey. Now, all of that news overshadowed by a day of tragedy around the NBA, including 13-year veteran Jason Collins, who was the first openly gay active male player in any of the four major sports, passing away at the age of 47 from brain cancer. That's sports in the Fox News Rundown. I'm Greg Thompson, Fox News.
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3: I'm a big believer in the idea that if it's not broke, don't fix it. He is not. He is an innovator. Calipari is not a status quo guy. He's not. He's never been. He never will be. So he's giving us a load of malarkey here, and I like it because I'm going to send this to Cal and say, yeah, that's right, Cal. I criticized you, because I rarely do, because I think the dude is brilliant and should be listened to. If we are to expand, my hope is that at least half the spots are held for non-Power 4 teams. That's right. That's a good idea, except if he is on the bubble and he doesn't get in and all of a sudden Akron's getting in, then he'll be pissed. There's only one reason to make these decisions, and that's money. And in this era, that's the right reason. It simply is. As someone who's been both David and won some and Goliath who lost some, that's what makes this tournament special. We can't afford to lose that special place in our sport. I agree. For OutKicks, don't at me. I'm Dan Dokich, and this is Fox News Rundown.
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2: For almost the entirety of the half century I've lived on Earth, I've had experts, teachers, politicians, and activists hectoring me about how climate change is going to destroy the planet. But this week, in the New York Times, of all places, is evidence that climate alarmism is finally starting to cool down. Quote, Democrats do not have to campaign on climate change anymore, end quote, blared the headline this week as author Matt Huber argued that voters are rather turned off by the subject. I would suggest that this is because it is the single most expensive lie in human history. In elementary school, I endured warnings of a coming ice age. Then, by high school, it was global warming that was minutes away from ending humanity. By the time I was an adult, the warming having failed, surprisingly, to occur, we settled on climate change as the vague name for the inevitable apocalypse. In 2018, as Representative Alexandria Ocasio-Cortez was coming into prominence, she told us that we had a mere 12 years to fix the climate problem or we would all die. In that time, untold trillions have been spent by the government, along with basically every business in the country, to hold the weather at bay, even though every prediction the alarmists have made have fallen flat. Now, finally, after 50 years of hysteria, the New York Times, the very gray lady with her hair on fire over climate change this whole time, tells us it's not such a big deal after all? Say what you will, but as an apocalyptic hoax, climate alarmism has had an absolutely historic run. Overpopulation nonsense had a few years in the 60s, but nothing compared to the decades of pure insanity that we have had to live through thanks to Al Gore's unhinged predictions. Everyone wants to be a good steward of Mother Nature. Littering is bad and all that, but performative nonsense like paper straws that melt in your cocktail or cars that shut themselves off every 10 seconds are meaningless gestures. Expensive, meaningless gestures. Nothing about American climate policy or attitudes towards it have ever made any sense. We tighten our belts and pay through the nose to keep our emissions low, while the rest of the world basically fires huge carbon dioxide cannons up into the sky. For once, I agree with the New York Times. It is time for this madness to end. We do not need to saddle our children with the emotional and economic damage of make-believe climate disasters. Americans are smart enough to know that whatever the loony left might tell them, the end is not nigh. This is David Marcus, Fox News digital columnist and author of Charade, The COVID Lies That Crushed a Nation.
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8: I'm Nicole Murray with Your Money Now. Oil prices are down this morning as hopes fade for a U.S.-Iran peace deal and as President Trump heads to China. West Texas Intermediate at roughly 101 per barrel, Brent at 107. A lawsuit filed by Texas Attorney General Ken Paxton accuses the streaming giant Netflix of spying on Texas residents, including kids, by illegally collecting users' data without their knowledge or consent. The suit accuses the company of earning billions of dollars every year from the data sales. U.S. household debt, including mortgages, credit cards, auto loans, and student loans reached an all-time high of $18.8 trillion in the first 3 months of the year. The Federal Reserve Bank of New York said the increase in overall debt was driven by higher balances on mortgages and auto loans. Futures are mixed as Wall Street awaits another April inflation report. Dow futures down by more than 100 points. Yesterday, the Dow gained 56. The Nasdaq lost 185. And the

0: Families and friends are suffering too.
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2: What would you do if your child looked you in the eye and said, "No, I won't do what you're telling me to do"? Author Christy Straub faced that dilemma one cold winter's morning as she was rushing to get her kids off to school. She asked her 6-year-old son to put on his sweater, but he looked her in the eye and said no. What would you do in that situation? Many parents would blame their child's defiance on a bad attitude and enforce some sort of discipline. I'd encourage you to consider another idea. Look underneath your son or daughter's behavior and examine their motives more carefully. When Christy did that with her son, she discovered that he wasn't defiant, he was afraid. It turns out that her son had worn the sweater to school the week before. When he got warm and tried to remove it, the shirt underneath also lifted, exposing his belly. A classmate embarrassed him in front of everyone. 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He didn't need discipline, he needed understanding and support. 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Look underneath your child's behavior, to their motive. What you find is how you decide whether to respond with discipline or with support, love, and encouragement. To help your child thrive, go to FocusOnTheFamily.com. I'm Jim Daly.
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0: America in the Morning from Westwood One. Coming up this half hour.
6: The Republican redistricting effort hits a snag in South Carolina. I'm Clayton Neville.
7: Kash Patel has strongly denied allegations of excessive drinking on the job. Sagar Meghani, Washington.
8: A 41-year-old man struck and killed by a Frontier Airlines plane was intending to end his own life. And Lisa Dwyer. A 41-year-old man struck and killed by a Frontier Airlines plane was intending to end his own life. And Lisa Dwyer.
9: Stephen Colbert gets a little help from his friends in late night. I'm Kevin Carr.
10: Conan O'Brien will return to host the Oscars next year.
11: I am Conan O'Brien.
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0: Spring is here, and with it comes allergies for people of all ages. Hi, this is Dr. Scott Stanley with New Visions Eye Care. Modern prescription allergy eye drops can treat those itchy, watery eyes without some of the drowsiness and dry eyes caused by nasal sprays and oral medications. Prescription allergy medications can relieve ongoing allergy symptoms and in some cases prevent their onset altogether. So this year, there's no reason to let seasonal allergies prevent you from enjoying the outdoors. If you would like more information or to set up an appointment, you can find us on Facebook or at newvisionseyecare.com.
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2: Good morning from the Seven Feathers Casino Studios. Taking a look at your KQEN weather forecast. We do have a slight chance for some showers this morning, mostly cloudy, gradually getting sunny for the afternoon, but a high of just 68 degrees. Quite a difference from yesterday. Tonight, increasing clouds with an overnight low of 46. Tomorrow, we are looking at a high of 74.
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4: Hopes for an agreement. Good morning, I'm Gordon Deal, along with Nicole Murray. On this Wednesday, May 13th, glad you could be with us. Here's what we have for you this hour.
5: President Trump will be in Beijing today, preparing for talks with his Chinese counterpart on issues including the war with Iran.
4: FBI Director Kash Patel is defending his leadership. Hear his exchange with a Democrat over allegations of excessive drinking.
5: The role of AI on college campuses has led faculty at Princeton to require proctoring for all exams taken in person.
4: And bracing for pushback after British Airways started allowing passengers to make video calls during flights.
6: Is this really a customer-friendly move? It remains to be seen, you know, what kind of feedback British Airways gets on this, and if other airlines that are also installing Starlink Wi-Fi follow in their footsteps, because they may be technically capable of doing this, but is it something that people actually want?
4: Zach Wichter at USA Today on why airlines should not let people make calls on flights. President Trump says the financial struggles of Americans are not a factor in his decision-making as he seeks to negotiate an end to the Iran war. He emphasized that preventing Tehran from acquiring a nuclear weapon is his top priority. Trump made the remarks yesterday before departing for his closely watched visit to Beijing, where he'll meet with Chinese President Xi Jinping about issues like the Iran war.
7: The only thing that matters when I'm talking about Iran, they can't have a nuclear weapon. I don't think about Americans' financial situation. I don't think about anybody. I think about one thing.
4: Trump is under growing pressure from fellow Republicans who fear economic pain caused by the war could spark a backlash against the party and cost it control of the House of Representatives and possibly the Senate in November. Rising energy costs linked to the Iran conflict have pushed up gasoline prices and contributed to inflation. Data released yesterday showed the consumer inflation last month posted its largest gain in 3 years. A top official at the Pentagon.

0: Jeff, what's on the table?
1: There is a tremendous amount on the table. These two leaders, they need to hammer out a new trade pact. They need to extend a critical minerals deal. They need to discuss artificial intelligence risks, nuclear weapons, Taiwan. The U.S. is planning to send $14 billion of weapons to Taiwan. But at all of those discussions are going to touch on the Iran war. It's looming over all of this. Both sides have much to gain from each other when it comes to the Iran war, and it's also left both men in a much weaker position than when it started roughly 10 weeks ago. So it's really interesting how every one of these major concerns they have is going to in some way involve the Iran war.
0: Explain how the two leaders here are in that weaker position because of the war, like you said.
1: Well, President Trump, you can see it now that he's very eager to get this war over with. U.S. voters are frustrated with the war. It's dragging down his approval rating. Gasoline prices are through the roof. And that's really frustrating. And it's also limited. He kind of thought that he would come into this summit with control over the oil in Venezuela, which he does have, and the oil in Iran, which are the two largest suppliers of oil to Beijing, and that would give him some leverage over Xi. But he's only coming into this with Venezuela oil, which isn't as big of a supplier as Iran, and it gives him a little less leverage, and he wants to end the war. Now, for Xi, he needs this war to end because China relies on Iran for the low-cost oil, and the Middle Eastern countries are its largest trading partners. Any disruption to the region affects the Chinese economy, which is already facing challenges. Their GDP is coming down, and their employment is coming down. In Beijing, what they've tried to do is weather the reduction in Iranian oil by using their oil and gas reserves. But they've set those oil and gas reserves aside in case there's a potential conflict over Taiwan. So now he's in a weaker position because he's using what he's been saving for Taiwan now. So if there's a conflict over Taiwan, they're not in as strong of a position as they would be otherwise.
0: We're speaking with Jeff Murdoch, White House correspondent at The Washington Times. The story is called Iran War to Overshadow Talks on Trade and Taiwan at Historic Trump-Xi Meeting. Is some sort of framework of an agreement expected from these 2 days of meetings?
1: What we're going to see a framework of agreement on largely is going to be this board of trade that the two countries want to set up to help move forward trade. And the way the board of trade is going to work is there's a lot of issues with things like semiconductors and AI technology that may or may not pose a national security risk to exchange it with China. So what we would see is that this is a group that would monitor trade to see what we have for what kind of things can we trade that would not violate national security or run the risk of giving China some technology that we'd be better off with them not having. China's very interested in this. President Trump is very interested in this. So I think that's the one concrete agreement we will see come out of there. I also think we'll see smaller agreements, like a deal from China to buy more U.S. soybeans, U.S. beef, which then President Trump can count as a win for American farmers. We'll also see, they're very interested in some technology like Boeing airplanes. We'll probably see a deal on that. So we'll see some smaller deals come out of it, but I don't expect much more than beyond some small trade deals that both sides can count as a win.
0: Okay. Explain Beijing's leverage with Tehran.
1: Well, what's going to happen is Iran relies on China for weapons support, weapons and financial support. As a matter of fact, last week, the State Department sanctioned four Chinese companies for providing Iran with satellite imagery that enabled them to strike against U.S. forces in the Middle East. So that if China wants to pull out of any of those weapons deals, any of the financial support, that is going to be a problem for Iran, and that gives them some leverage over Iran. As a matter of fact, last week, China hosted Iran's foreign minister, and the goal of having him there was to position himself as a key mediator to end the conflict. But it also shows how desperate Beijing is to try to get regional stability in the Middle East.
0: Boy, was that seen as a slight of some kind or not necessarily?
1: It was seen as a bit of a slight, because what it sort of showed, it showcases support to Iran, that China's going to provide support.

0: to Iran prior to meeting with Trump. But on the other hand, it also sets China up in a strong position before they talk to President Trump, understand, because now they understand what Iran wants out of this war.
1: Thanks, Jeff. That is Jeff Murdoch, White House correspondent at The Washington Times. 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
1: Glad you're with us. Welcome into Wednesday. FBI Director Kash Patel continues to defend allegations from lawmakers in Washington. There are questions about whether he drinks excessively, whether the Bureau is using its resources to root out the source of unflattering leaks and firings and reassignments. At a hearing yesterday, which was set to discuss the FBI's budget, things got tense when Patel lashed out at Maryland Senator Chris Van Hollen, who confronted him about a recent article in The Atlantic that said Patel's drinking has become a source of concern among government officials and cited people who alleged that Patel's behavior has become a threat to public safety.
12: Are you willing to take the test, that it's called the audit test, that members of our active duty military and others take to determine whether they have a drinking problem?
13: I'll take any test you're willing to take.
12: I will take it, Dr. Director Patel. I'll take it. You ready to take it?
13: Let's go.
1: Patel has filed a defamation lawsuit over the article, by the way. The Atlantic stands by its reporting. Separately, FDA Commissioner Marty

0: McCary has resigned, reportedly over concerns about the Trump administration's decision to authorize fruit-flavored e-cigarettes, an action he opposed. 20 minutes now after the hour on This Morning. Here's Nicole Murray.
1: And now, the three big things you need to know. Number one.
2: President Trump says stopping Iran from having a nuclear weapon outweighs Americans' financial struggles as energy costs soar. Trump bragging about the economy prior to the war, despite inflation not dipping below 2% since 2020.
3: It's been working incredibly. If you go back to just before the war, for the last 3 months, inflation was at 1.7%. Now, we had a choice. Let these lunatics have a nuclear weapon. If you want to do that, then you're a stupid person.
2: The Bureau of Labor Statistics reports prices rose at a 3.8% annual rate in April.
1: Number two.
2: A top Pentagon official has testified that the cost of the Iran war has risen to roughly $29 billion. Comptroller Jay Hurst.
4: Now we think it's closer to 29. That's because of updated repair and replacement of equipment costs, and also just general operational costs to keep people in theater.
2: Defense Secretary Pete Hegseth says President Trump does not need congressional approval to restart strikes in Iran, despite surpassing the 60-day limit allowed under federal law.
1: Number three.
2: President Trump is due to arrive in Beijing today, where he will meet with Chinese President Xi Jinping to discuss Taiwan, tech competition, and more.
3: We have a lot of things to discuss. I wouldn't say Iran is one of them, to be honest with you, because we have Iran very much under control.
2: Reuters reports that senior U.S. and Chinese officials have agreed that no country should be allowed to charge shipping tolls in the Strait of Hormuz. California is seeing near triple-digit temperatures, prompting an AccuWeather heat alert. Ben Wiley with American Ambulance.
5: When we're talking about outside weather of 95 degrees or more, you're looking at car temperatures well above 120 degrees. So kids and pets should not be left in the car to just go run a quick errand.
2: Signs of overheating include heavy sweating, muscle cramps, nausea, and more. South Carolina State Senate has rejected a measure that would redraw the state's congressional map, despite pressure from President Trump. Put that cupcake down. A new study on the New York Post says foods high in sodium, refined sugars, and cholesterol-spiking fats can mess with your ability to focus, even if the rest of your diet is healthy.
0: I don't care.
2: I was going to say, everything, that like, it's either bad for you, or it's illegal, yeah, or it costs $1,000.
0: So I can't focus because I had a couple of snacks. You'll bring me back in.
2: All right.
0: Somebody will just say, hey, snap out of it, and I'll be back.
2: Bring on the goldfish.
0: But I enjoyed my snack.
2: Yes.
0: That's right. 22 minutes after the hour.
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9: I know President Trump says he doesn't think about the plight of average Americans and their financial circumstances, but I do. I'm Lawrence Larson with the Northwest Report's commentary in just a moment. You've got to check out my Instagram feed. Hey there, it's Lars. I got to tell you something. Yes, I have a face for radio. That's why I left television. But Instagram gives me another way to send unique content to you. And in fact, we're even planning contests in the future. You might be able to win, say, a Lars Larson Second Amendment ball cap. But in the meantime, we talk about things that I don't talk about on the show. It's unique content, and you can only find it on my Instagram feed at The Lars Larson Show. That's The Lars Larson Show. I'll tell you what, when I filled up my pickup truck the other day, it cost me $120. And believe me, I felt the weight of all that cost. And I understand that a lot of you are having to deal with that every single week, filling up a car or a truck because you have to have the gasoline that gets you to work and gets you to the job site. So I want to see some relief, and the relief is available right now. President Trump is already suggesting Congress should sus-

0: Spend the federal gas tax of 18 cents on gasoline, 25 cents on diesel as well. And the states ought to do it as well. You know, California, I don't live in California, but California charges a gasoline tax north of 70 cents a gallon. Put those together and take them off. It'll give us some real relief. For Northwest Reports, I'm Lars Larson.
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2: Good morning from the Seven Feathers Casinos Studios. Taking a look at your KQEN weather forecast. We do have a slight chance for some showers this morning. Mostly cloudy. Gradually getting sunny for the afternoon, but a high of just 68 degrees. Quite a difference from yesterday. Tonight, increasing clouds with an overnight low of 46. Tomorrow, we are looking at a high of 74.
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3: Glad you're with us. British Airways started allowing passengers to make video calls during flights mid-March. For many, this is not airline progress we hoped for. Here's Zach Wichter, travel columnist at USA Today. Zach, set the scene.
4: British Airways, which is rolling out Starlink high-speed Wi-Fi across its fleet, is the first airline that will allow, or at least the first airline that I'm aware of, that will allow calling, voice and video calls over its onboard Wi-Fi. And in some ways, this makes sense, right? We are seeing more capable Wi-Fi on airplanes. There is higher bandwidth. It has the technical capability to support these kinds of calls. But what I looked at in the column is this really a customer-friendly move? And it remains to be seen, you know, what kind of feedback British Airways gets on this, and if other airlines that are also installing Starlink Wi-Fi follow in their footsteps, because they may be technically capable of doing this, but is it something that people actually want? I certainly do not.
3: Yes, we can hear the thumbs down in your voice. Why? Why is this a sad day, as you said in your piece?
4: Yeah, so I live in New York City, and I spend a lot of time on public transportation, and I really don't like it when people are taking calls on speakerphone on public transportation. And although British Airways policy requires passengers who are making voice and video calls on their flights to use headphones, I'm just not personally optimistic based on what I've seen in my own personal experience on other forms of transit that travelers are going to follow those guidelines. And so I think that that British Airways passengers are going to be subjected to a lot of tinny sounding audio all around them as people start making calls on flights. And also, I mean, we've all heard others talking on the phone at high volume. Often people kind of shout into their phone in a way that they wouldn't if they were talking to someone in person.
3: Yes.
4: And so I think you're just kind of going to be trapped with people talking on their phones at a loud volume. And it, like, airplanes are not quiet to begin with, so they're going to be, you know, fighting against the engine noise possibly for hours at a time.
3: We're speaking with Zach Wichter. He writes the Cruising Altitude column at USA Today. The story is called Airlines Should Not Let People Make Calls on Flights. How about just some etiquette here? I mean, what do you recommend if you're going to be one of those people that picks up the phone during a flight?
4: Yeah, if you're going to take advantage of this new ability on British Airways, there are certainly respectful ways to do it. 100% you should observe the guideline that you should be wearing headphones, because nobody wants to hear the other end of your conversation. And if it's going to be a short conversation, you know, instead of texting, you decide to call the people who are picking you up at the airport to let them know that your flight is delayed, or maybe you caught a nice tailwind and you'll be half an hour early, that's fine. Do that, hang up the phone. But if you really have a longer conversation that you need to have, an etiquette expert who I spoke to recommend, go back to the galley, you know, step away from your seat neighbors, particularly if you're seated next to people who you don't know. Those people don't want to be subjected to your phone calls.
3: All right, thanks, Zach. Zach Wichter, travel columnist at USA Today. 30 minutes now after the hour on This Morning, America's First News.

0: on the PNW Ag Network. I'm Glenn Vaughn. And spring, typically that means fast-moving weather systems, and it looks like we'll see that Wednesday into Thursday across the Pacific Northwest. USDA meteorologist Brad Rippey noted the high winds we'll see over the next 24 to 48 hours, just one of several fast-moving systems creating some wild conditions across the nation.
1: These storms are not particularly strong in terms of the amount of precipitation they're providing, but they are moving quickly and tapping into some jet stream energy that is bringing high winds down to the surface, gusty winds across the western and central United States.
0: And while portions of western Oregon and western Washington are expected to see showers, locations east of the Cascades are expected to remain dry. And Rippey said while it's only mid-May, it's important to be on the lookout for anything that could spark a wildfire that would move very quickly in these winds.
1: Try to avoid anything that could create a spark, everything from campfires to parking your car over tall grass. I mean, there's just so many possibilities. Even sometimes farm equipment can create sparks and create fast-moving wildfires.
0: Once again, USDA meteorologist Brad Rippey. The University of Idaho is adding what many in the industry consider a rising star in fruit production research to its Parma Research and Extension Center.
2: Jonathan Clavillo Herrera recently joined the university as an assistant professor and extension specialist in pomology, focusing on apples, cherries, and peaches. Originally from Bolivia, Clavillo earned advanced horticulture degrees from the University of Florida, where he helped establish one of Florida's first high-density peach orchards. The innovative trellis system trained trees into fruiting walls, improving yields while reducing labor. He said his upcoming work in Idaho will focus on irrigation, fertilization, pest management, and preventing winter damage to trees. I'm John McKay on the PNW Ag Network.
0: This is the PNW Ag Network.
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4: Fox News, I'm CJ Papa. Dozens of youth in a military van playing for the arrival of President Trump in China for critical meetings with China's President Xi Jinping.
5: President is trying to set the tone that he is coming at this from a position of strength, not weakness. Of course, you've got the Iran conflict looming in the background of these trade talks. He wants to make sure the focus remains on trade, not Iran.
4: It's White House correspondent Aisha Hosni in Beijing. As for China and the Islamic Republic,
6: normally 40 to 50% of China's oil passes through the Strait of Hormuz, while the U.S. blockade remains in effect exactly 1 month today. In fact, shipping data shows Chinese-owned oil tankers passing through the Strait of Hormuz overnight with Iran's permission.
4: That's Fox's Lucas Tomlinson in Dubai. 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
9: Thanks for spending time with us. Welcome into Wednesday, May 13th. Gordon Deal, Nicole Murray, some of our top stories and headlines. Trump meets his Chinese counterpart on issues like the war with Iran. The Pentagon says the conflict in the Middle East has cost taxpayers $29 billion so far. The national average for a gallon of gas is $4.51 this morning. With applications down, the Wall Street Journal says more business schools are offering big discounts on MBA degrees.

0: series. Mariner star Cal Raleigh broke an 0-for-38 slump last night after showering in his uniform to wash off the bad mojo. And the high schooler in Los Angeles decides his future after 65 college acceptances. His story in about 20 minutes. Political violence, clashes over race and diversity, and geopolitical tensions have put many Americans on edge. Now that friction is spilling into college commencement speeches, a ceremony long reserved for good cheer. The school's at the forefront, from Doug Belkin, higher education reporter at the Wall Street Journal. Doug, what are we seeing?
1: There's so much polarization on campuses right now that invitations to speak carry a tremendous amount of baggage. Folks are looking at who's speaking, what they're going to say, what they have said, and arguing that they shouldn't be speaking and forcing schools in some case to rescind invitations because they don't believe that they're appropriate. So there's a lot of polarization is kind of coming to bear on these commencement ceremonies that have erstwhile been, you know, happy, friendly, family-friendly places.
0: Yeah. What are some of the schools where we're seeing this controversy?
1: Well, let's see. At Rutgers, the Rutgers School of Engineering disinvited a benefactor there who had spoken out against Israel. In Georgetown Law School, the speaker opted not to speak after a petition was signed because of his support for Israel. In Utah, where Charlie Kirk had been assassinated, the speaker they had brought in for the commencement decided not to come, and was sort of a mutual agreement between her and the school because of all of the anger around her speaking and some concerns around security. So it's sort of popping up around the country.
0: Geez, so the Israel issue divided Georgetown Law and Rutgers Engineering.
1: In opposite directions.
0: Yeah.
1: Right.
0: Yeah. Yeah. That's really something. So is it the case of the squeaky wheel gets the grease here?
1: To some extent, that's what's happening. The universities are giving in to pressure applied by students or community members. There was another story. We had a situation in South Carolina State University where students were not happy that the lieutenant governor was going to speak. They protested. The school acquiesced to their pressure, rescinded their invitation. And then that lieutenant governor who's running for governor is now suggesting she could cut funding from them. There's a lot of moving pieces that are forcing administrators to make tricky decisions.
0: Wow. We're speaking with Doug Belkin, higher education reporter at the Wall Street Journal. The story is called "The Riskiest Gig in Public Speaking is a College Graduation." There was an interesting point in your story about how for some of these schools, it's a failure to teach tolerant views, and therefore, by the time you get to graduation, it's too late.
1: Right. So the notion being that if you are unable to hear from perspectives that you disagree with, the school has not done its job in teaching you to accept the pluralism and, you know, different ideas that are going to be a part of your life going forward outside of school. And so something has gone awry if students are this intolerant of ideas they don't agree with or the speakers who profess them.
0: Yeah. All right. So you referenced what happened at South Carolina State to the North Carolina State in Raleigh. What happened there?
1: That involved the CEO of an energy company, and a person who was not connected to the school made an online threat to shoot him. And so they found him, they arrested him. There's going to be a lot of security, or there was security. The event went off. But what's shaded a lot of these speaking engagements is that there's been, you know, violence in the country aimed at politicians, aimed at CEOs, and commencements are big places in arenas. And in some cases, it's hard to control who has a gun and who doesn't. So there's a kind of a dark shade to all this. It's beyond just rhetoric. And there's concern that folks will, get hurt.
0: Yeah. So how are schools managing then if they decide at the last minute to drop a commencement speaker? Then what?
1: Well, at South Carolina State, they found two folks to replace the speaker whose invitation they rescinded. In Utah, they did not fill the role. In Georgetown Law, they found someone to fill in. So I think they're scrambling and finding folks. These are, hot tickets. People find a tremendous amount of prestige connected to being asked to give a commencement speaker. So

0: I don't think there's a shortage of people who want to deliver a speech, but yeah, there's a scramble going on.
1: Thanks, Doug. Doug Belkin, higher education reporter at the Wall Street Journal. By the way, it's Wednesday, which means it's time for another episode of our video series called When the Mic is Off. Posting today, if you make plans with someone for this weekend, do you need to confirm beforehand or just show up? Nicole and I discuss it on Instagram, TikTok, Facebook, and X. Just do a search for This Morning with Gordon Deal. 20 minutes now in front of the hour. On This Morning, America's First News. Coming up next, New Jersey's idea of good news regarding World Cup train tickets.
2: Lunch was great, but this traffic is awful.
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2: Are you all right?
3: I keep having stomach issues after eating, like diarrhea, gas and bloating, abdominal pain, and sometimes oily stools.
4: Sound familiar? 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
1: Thanks for spending time with us. Welcome into Wednesday. It is time now for the mic drop with This Morning's Mike Gavin.
11: Good morning. Well, we have a couple of pieces of World Cup news to talk about today, which could be good or bad, depending on your point of view. Bad news for sure for school kids in Mexico who found out last week that their school year would be cut by 6 weeks, ending on June 5th instead of July 15th because of Mexico's hosting of the World Cup alongside the U.S. and Canada. However, after presumably spending the weekend celebrating, the Mexican government now says it's canceled plans to end school early.
1: Oh,
11: I know. The announcement to end school in June drew some criticism on social media, as well as from Mexico's National Union of Parents, which criticized the decision for taking away lessons from children and called the use of the World Cup as justification unacceptable. The Mexican school calendar will now overlap with the majority of the World Cup, which ends on July 19th.
1: No.
11: Can you imagine that? Can you imagine you found out? First of all, what...

0: I couldn't even imagine the feeling of knowing that 6 weeks would be cut from the school calendar and just how the rest of my day and week was going to go. Again, celebrating for the rest of that day, the whole weekend, just making plans, you know, what am I going to do with my friends all summer long? And then on Monday, they're like, yeah, no, that's not happening.
1: Just think of the timing of it, right? I mean, it's May 13th.
0: Yeah.
1: So when they announced June 5, you're already in countdown mode.
0: I know.
1: Right now, you know, if this was announced in December, okay, you know, that's one thing. You're not counting down the days to the end of the school year.
0: Yeah.
1: But when they do it this close to the end of the school year and then yank it away, oh.
0: I mean, the teachers too. And I don't know how this affected the teachers. I don't know if they were going to get paid less because of this.
1: Oh, yeah.
0: If they were getting the same pay, I mean, can you imagine the reaction from teachers too?
1: Right.
0: I mean, my girlfriend's a teacher. She'd be, you know, I wouldn't see her. She'd basically be off for the rest of the summer.
1: Wow. So I, you know, with the quality reputation of schools in Mexico, I guess it was initially thought, you know, we could get away with this. Cutting 6 weeks from the school calendar. Then they thought, well, like, how good is our education in Mexico? Maybe we should keep the kids in school.
0: Maybe we need that time in the classroom. And some good news, bad news for World Cup fans planning to travel from New York City to matches in northern New Jersey. The good news, the train ticket is a lot less expensive than it was supposed to be. The bad news, still really expensive. We told you a couple weeks ago that New Jersey Transit was planning on charging riders $150 for the 18-mile round-trip ride from New York City to New Jersey Stadium. New Jersey's governor said it was because of a bad deal the previous administration made with FIFA and a desire not to stick commuters with the bill. Since then, the price has dropped several times, and now it will cost $98 round-trip thanks to, according to the governor, corporate partners kicking in sponsorship money. Tickets go on sale today. Day and must be booked in advance.
1: Oh, so it's the previous administration's fault.
0: That's what we were told. The governor's brand new. She just got here in January. So that's, you know, that's what we do, right?
1: Okay.
0: We, you know, it's always usually somebody else's fault.
1: So was that trip like $13? Was it one? I can't remember what the pricing was, but anyway, it's come down significantly. Maybe it's only a 700% increase now in the normal fee, which I think was about $13.
0: Yeah, but I mean, compared to everything else having to do with the World Cup, that is still a relative bargain, right? Because everything else is inflated, ticket prices and everything else. So, you know, you're getting a bargain now.
1: What a disaster. Thank you, Mike. 13 minutes now in front of the hour.
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7: It may be emotionally convenient, you know, for people to get it in their head that the rich are the bad guys and they don't pay their fair share, because it kind of outsources a lot of your own failings. You know, that's what this socialist eat the rich mantra caters to, people who suck at life and have made a lot of bad economic decisions on their own that are like, you know, it's not actually my fault. If we just took more money from those people, all my problems would go away, but they wouldn't, because they wouldn't make any better at decision making or personal responsibility, self-reliance, or any of the other things that drive people to become billionaires someday. You gotta work, man. Okay, but the idea that they don't pay their fair share, 1% of the top income earners in this country pay 50% of the taxes. And they do so because we have a very progressive tax code. The more money you make in this country, the more money you pay in taxes.

0: taxes. Never mind that a lot of the wealth that isn't paid in taxes goes towards creating jobs.
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2: 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If you would like more information or to set up an appointment, you can find us on Facebook or at newvisionseyecare.com.

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2: Thanks for joining us. You've heard that President Trump wants to temporarily suspend the 18-cent per gallon federal gas tax to help drivers suffering from high prices at the pump, and Republicans in Congress have introduced legislation to do so. Since the tax was first implemented at a rate of 1 cent per gallon in 1932, Congress has voted to increase the fuel levy 9 times. USA Today says in that time span, lawmakers have only voted twice to lower the federal gas tax, once in 1934, then again in 1987. The gas tax is typically authorized by Congress each time it adopts a federal highway funding bill because the revenue it generates is used to fund the Highway Trust Fund, which gives money to states to help pay for road and transit construction projects. Congress has debated ideas about temporarily suspending the gas tax at times of high fuel prices or scrapping it altogether in favor of plans to tax drivers based on the number of miles they drive or the weight of their vehicle. 8 minutes in front of the hour on This Morning. Once again, here's Nicole Murray.
3: And now, the three big things you need to know. Number one.
4: President Trump says ending Iran's nuclear program is more important than Americans' current financial struggles.
5: We're only making a good deal. We have their military's gone. It's wiped out. And we're only going to make a good deal. And we'll see what happens.
4: The Bureau of Labor Statistics reports prices rose at a 3.8% annual rate in April.
3: Number two.
4: FBI Director Kash Patel fielded questions from lawmakers regarding excessive drinking allegations, firings and reassignments at the agency, and more. Patel clashing with Maryland Senator Chris Van Hollen.
6: Actually, it just goes to show you
7: running a $7,000 bar tab at the lobby bar has been filed by your own office.
6: This goes to show.
7: During the day, that's you. This is the ultimate example of hypocrisy.
6: Chairman,
7: I will not be tarnished by baseless allegations and fraudulent statements from the media.
6: The fact that you mention that indicates you don't know what you are talking about.
4: Patel also denied that any firings had put national security at risk.
3: Number three.
4: The Justice Department has filed criminal charges against a Singapore shipping company, accusing it of safety violations that led to the container ship crash that caused the 2024 collapse of Baltimore's Francis Scott Key Bridge. Assistant Attorney General Adam Gustafson.
8: The economic and human costs of this catastrophe have been borne every day by ordinary men and women, and most of all, by the families of the 6 workers who were killed.
4: Prosecutors are accusing Synergy Marine Group of fostering unsafe conditions by not maintaining proper systems aboard its ships. Officials say the French cruise ship passenger who tested positive for hantavirus is presenting a severe form and is currently in intensive care in serious condition. Senate Minority Leader Chuck Schumer said President Trump's proposal to suspend the federal gas tax is not enough to help struggling Americans.
9: If Trump wants to give real relief to Americans, end the damn war, that's $1.50. It's a lot more than 18 cents.
4: And finally, a scientific report study says that the most important thing for your dog's mental health is allowing them to smell different scents as often as possible.
2: Yeah, my dogs right now are smelling rabbits coming underneath our fence.
10: Oh,
2: and
10: my
2: and are on the prowl.
4: Yeah, but it's also like they communicate with each other, too.
2: Oh, yeah.
4: Like, ooh, like, pee here.
2: My one dog is smelling rabbits because he wants to kill them. That's why.
4: Oh, what a lovely image this morning.
2: That's stimulation, right? 6 minutes now in front of the hour.
11: Shh, here he comes.
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0: I'm Nicole Murray with Your Money Now. Traders are watching for the release of April's producer price index later today. Economists polled by Dow Jones are expecting a headline increase of 0.5% on the month, which is in line with March's rate. Data drops at 8:30 a.m. Eastern. Kool-Aid said it is launching electrolyte packets made without artificial dyes and sugar. Parent company Kraft Heinz is trying to reverse slumping sales by modernizing many of its iconic brands. The U.S. market for powder concentrates has exploded in recent years, thanks to the rise of single-serve electrolyte mixes. Chinese tech giant Tencent has reported revenues rose 9% in its first quarter 2026 earnings, but missed analysts' expectations. Company officials said Tencent made significant initial progress on new AI products in the first quarter. They added that Tencent's AI agent tool, WorkBuddy, was the most popular agentic service in China. Futures are mixed ahead of inflation data later this morning. Dow futures down by more than 100 points. NASDAQ futures up by more than 200 points. That's Your Money Now.
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7: Thanks for joining us. A high school senior who lived through homelessness much of his childhood has been accepted to 65 colleges and now finalized plans for the fall. ABC News says Lamont Newell, a senior at Verbum Dei Jesuit High School, an all-boys school in Los Angeles, committed to Columbia University this month. Lamont credits local after-school programs and extracurricular activities like playing basketball for helping him find stability in his high school career, once marked by homelessness as his family struggled to find a stable home.
8: You don't let the environment choose who you want to be in society. At the end of the day, you are your own person. You don't let anybody change who you are. You don't let any circumstance change how you want to be.
7: Lamont hopes to major in industrial engineering in college and study abroad in Egypt. That'll do it for this hour. For Nicole Murray and Mike Gavin, I'm Gordon Deal. Thanks for listening to This Morning, America's First News.

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1: Gary from Connecticut asks, my wife and I are in our 50s and we've worked with a financial planner for decades. 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Gary, if you're not getting full-blown financial planning, it may not be worth the fee. I do get a sense that you're apprehensive, and so maybe you really should be working with somebody, but I want to make sure that you're getting what you pay for.
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8: He got the red carpet treatment. I'm Dave Anthony, Fox News. President Trump arrived in China a short time ago to a lot of fanfare as he came down Air Force One to start a trip that'll include talks with China's leader Xi Jinping. That's children chanting welcome, waving American and Chinese flags as the president walked by Fox's Aisha Hosni's in Beijing.
9: He wants trade to be the top agenda. He wants

0: will officially declare the start of fire season this Friday. On Thursday, fire restrictions will go into effect for all Bureau of Land Management administered lands throughout Oregon and Washington. Roseburg Public Library with a former wildland firefighter and author at a presentation on June 4th. On Inside Douglas County at 12:30, live from Washington, D.C., U.S. Senator Jeff Merkley. 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
3: Summit between world powers. Good morning, I'm Gordon Deal, along with Nicole Murray. On this Wednesday, May 13th, glad you're with us. Here's what's up this hour.
4: President Trump is prepping for highly anticipated talks with his Chinese counterpart in Beijing. We'll have a preview.
3: The Pentagon says the cost of the Iran war has reached $29 billion, but it's not clear how many more tax dollars are needed.
4: With applications down, business schools at places like Purdue and Johns Hopkins are offering sharp discounts for MBAs.
3: And suspicious bets through prediction markets about a U.S. invasion of Cuba.
5: Yeah, there's one anonymous individual who has a new account with no previous activity, and all of a sudden in February has bet $57,000 that the U.S. will indeed invade Cuba, which was such a large bet that it's more than anybody else has bet in the entire world on this market.
3: Nick Penzenstadler at USA Today on the red flags at prediction markets like Kalshi and Polymarket. President Trump says the financial struggles of Americans are not a factor in his decision-making as he seeks to negotiate an end to the Iran war. Trump is under pressure from fellow Republicans, as you know, who fear economic pain caused by the war could spark a backlash against the party and cost it political control during the November midterm elections. He emphasized that preventing Tehran from acquiring a nuclear weapon is his top priority. Trump made the remarks yesterday before departing for his closely watched visit to Beijing, where he'll meet with Chinese President Xi Jinping about issues like the Iran war.
6: It's working incredibly. If you go back to just before the war, for the last 3 months, inflation was at 1.7%. Now, we had a choice. Let these lunatics have a nuclear weapon. If you want to do that, then you're a stupid person.
3: Inflation has risen to its highest rate in nearly 3 years since the start of the Iran war, with increased prices largely driven by higher energy costs. Gas prices rose 5.4% last month. A top official at the Pentagon now says the cost of the war with Iran has risen to about $29 billion. Jay Hurst, the comptroller, pointed to updated numbers about repairs and replacement of equipment during testimony before Congress yesterday. Hurst said $29 billion did not include the cost of repairing more than a dozen American military bases damaged by Iranian attacks.
7: Now we think it's closer to 29. That's because of updated repair and replacement of equipment costs, and also

0: For a high-stakes summit. Trump has been unsuccessfully pressing Xi to use China's considerable leverage to prod Iran to agree to U.S. terms to end the more than two-month-old war, or at the very least, reopen the Strait of Hormuz.
1: Well, I think, number one, we're going to have a long talk about it. I think he's been relatively good, to be honest with you. You look at the blockade, no problem. They get a lot of their oil from that area. We've had no problem.
0: Trump, over the course of the conflict, has veered between venting that China, the world's biggest buyer of Iranian oil, hasn't done more to pressure Tehran, and acknowledging that the Chinese government helped de-escalate the conflict last month by urging the Islamic Republic to return to the negotiating table. Beijing publicly insists that it wants to see the war end and has been working diplomatically behind the scenes to help its ally, Pakistan, push to broker a peace agreement. Make sure to check out a podcast of today's show, by the way, full of stories you won't hear this hour. 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
8: I'm Sheriff John Hanlon. I see Commissioner Freeman as an individual who is genuinely committed to helping the people in this community. The day the fire broke out up the North Umpqua, Commissioner Freeman was actively involved because we were doing evacuations. We had one resident, I remember, that called in on 911 saying that they were trapped on their property and they couldn't get out. Fire was on both sides of their driveway. And I recognized the name and the address, and I knew the people that lived there. And I turned to the commissioner, I said, I know that guy. I know exactly where that place is. And he said, let's go. We drove right through the roadblocks and pulled in, and there was fire on both sides. And long story short, we got the folks out, and we got them out safely, and we got out safely. And it impressed me that he was willing to sacrifice his own life for the lives of others, the same as, you know, my brothers in blue. I'm Sheriff John Hanlon, and I strongly encourage you to vote for Commissioner Tim Freeman.
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5: Thanks for spending time with us. Welcome into Wednesday. Will an additional political price be paid for the latest inflation numbers? The Bureau of Labor Statistics says inflation rose to 3.8% for the year ending in April as disruptions to the energy market from the Iran war added to underlying price pressures. Analysis now from Zach Halashak, economics reporter at the Washington Examiner. Zach, break down today's inflation.
6: Yeah, so I mean, it popped up 0.5 of a percentage point from just last month on an annual basis. So we're now running at 3.8%, higher from a year ago. Most of that, the big majority of that, is being driven obviously by these higher energy prices that are a direct result of the war in Iran, disruptions in the Strait of Hormuz, gas prices spiking. If we're looking at oil itself alone, right before the war started, I looked it up. It was running about $67 a barrel, and then last month, when this data is from, it shot up above $100 a month, which is just a huge increase. Obviously, you're hearing a lot of complaints from consumers. Consumer sentiment is souring. It's not the greatest situation.
5: Yeah. Beyond the headline number, and if energy is the big driver here, were there any other red flags?
6: I mean, it's every month we've been seeing, even before the energy price spike, that there are certain items and goods and services in this basket here that are higher than others. I mean, one that sort of stands out is beef prices. I'm a big steak guy, so I eat a lot of beef. and notice that it's up almost 15% year over year. Fruit and vegetable prices are up like 6% or so. Clothing prices, apparel prices are up 4-ish percent. There are some good things in there. We've seen used car prices go down almost 3% from a year ago. So it's, like I said, it's a mixed bag. But the big headline out of this is that energy prices are really driving that headline number up higher.
5: Yeah.
6: But if you look at, I'll also point out, if you look at just March alone, or April alone, sorry, it rose 0.9%, which is quite a bit for a single month in terms of price increases.
5: We're speaking with Zach Halashak, economics reporter at the Washington Examiner. The story is called Inflation Rose to 3.8% in April, highest since 2023, as Iran war raised energy prices. How about the political trouble here, perhaps for the president or Republicans in general, based on this?
6: Yeah, not good for either of them. Obviously, cost of living, affordability, the biggest concerns for voters this year. It was the same issues that plagued Biden when he was running in 2024, and probably a big part of the reason why he wasn't elected and the people chose Trump over him was because Trump ran on lowering those prices. So anytime directionally where you're seeing inflation go up, it's not good for the party in power. And it's going to take a lot to kind of convince voters that things are going to start moving in the right direction. Politically speaking, not a good thing to see those numbers going up.
5: Yeah. And I mean, just adds to the stress of families these days, the American family, as you point out in your piece, is dealing with so much other stuff.
6: Yeah. I mean, it's a lot right now. And, if you look at sentiment, and it's something that's pretty interesting, is consumer sentiment is like nearing the lowest levels since the Great Recession, or even I think it surpassed those levels recently, which is a bit unusual because, during the Great Recession, we saw unemployment spiking and the labor market, people without jobs. And right now, I mean, we just added over 100,000 jobs last month alone. Unemployment at a relatively low level. But it's just this inflation stuff is really, it's really causing sentiment to sour. And at the end of the day, it's all about people's perceptions of the economy. And if they don't perceive the economy is working for them, it's not going to be good politically for, like I said, the party in power.
5: How does the Federal Reserve digest these numbers?
6: I mean, it's an interesting situation for the Fed because, when inflation, typically all else equal, when inflation's high, you either raise interest rates or you keep them at a high level. And we have

0: Kevin Warsh, who this week should be confirmed as Fed chairman. And, you know, I think Trump thinks he's going to get in there and interest rates are going to go down. But if you're looking at investors, they're actually saying there's a higher likelihood of a rate hike this year than a rate cut, with many just thinking rates are going to stay the same basically till the end of the year. And, you know, something else about that is you can't just get a Fed chair in there and they can't unilaterally just lower rates or change rate policy. It takes a group, a majority vote. And I don't think there's anywhere near the votes on the panel right now that would vote to lower rates, especially with this increased pressure from the war in Iran. So just a tricky situation overall on the monetary policy front as well.
1: Thank you, Zach. Zach Halashek, economics reporter at the Washington Examiner. 20 minutes now after the hour. On This Morning, America's First News, here's Nicole Murray.
2: And now, the three big things you need to know. Number one.
3: President Trump says that despite Americans' financial struggles amid soaring energy costs, the most important thing on his agenda is stopping Iran from having a nuclear weapon.
4: The only thing that matters when I'm talking about Iran, they can't have a nuclear weapon. I don't think about American financial situation. I don't think about anybody. I think about one thing.
3: AAA data says the national gas average currently sits at $4.51 per gallon.
2: Number two.
3: A top Pentagon official has testified that the cost of the Iran war has risen to roughly $29 billion. Meanwhile, Defense Secretary Pete Hegseth said that President Trump does not need congressional approval to restart strikes on Iran, despite surpassing the 60-day limit allowed under federal law.
5: The theory of the entire case is to prevent Iran from having a nuclear weapon. And if that has to be done kinetically and militarily, the Department of War is locked and loaded and ready to do that.
2: Number three.
3: President Trump is due to arrive in Beijing today, where he will meet with Chinese President Xi Jinping to discuss the Iran war, Taiwan, tech competition, and more.
4: He's been a friend of mine. He's been somebody that we get along with. And I think you're going to see that good things are going to happen. This is going to be a very exciting trip. A lot of good things are going to happen.
3: Reuters reports that senior U.S. and Chinese officials have agreed that no country should be allowed to charge shipping tolls in the Strait of Hormuz. Officials say the fatal collision in which a Frontier Airlines jet struck a person on the runway at Denver International Airport last weekend was a suicide. The man, who died of multiple blunt and sharp force injuries, has been identified as 41-year-old Michael Mott. A lawsuit filed by Texas Attorney General Ken Paxton accuses Netflix of spying on Texas residents, including kids, by illegally collecting users' data without their knowledge or consent. The suit also accuses the company of earning billions of dollars every year from the data sales. And talk about luxury. Uber is launching a new feature for Uber Black or Uber SUV trips. It's called Eats for the Way. You can order coffee or food from a nearby business, and your driver will pick up your order on the way to you.
1: Wow.
3: This is one of those,
1: what are you getting? What are you getting?
3: Oh my God, everything. Like, shut up and take my money, please. Coffee, scones, pastries, you name it.
1: Mm.
3: Brighten up the morning a little bit, you know?
1: How about, what up? Could you order a beer?
3: Ooh.
1: You know, with your McDonald's. A little double stop for the Uber SUV driver.
3: I mean.
1: Then you spill it in the car and you get charged $300 for cleanup, right? Something like that.
3: Still worth a shot.
1: 22 minutes now after the hour.
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1: Thanks for joining us. Refund payments from the tariffs the Supreme Court struck down in February have begun flowing into importers' accounts. That's earlier than the Trump administration had predicted. What are companies doing with the money? Here's Ruth Simon, senior special writer at the Wall Street Journal. Ruth, what are you hearing?
2: Now the big question for companies is, what do you do with the money?
1: And so one of the folks you spoke to was the owner of a small wine importing business. What are his plans?
2: So that's Victor Owen Schwartz, and he was actually one of he was a lead plaintiff in one of the lawsuits that went to the Supreme Court. And he said the money's going to go back out as soon as it comes in, that he's going to use most of it to pay off suppliers, and the rest will cover the cost of future tariffs, because it's not quite clear. The Trump administration had imposed some additional tariffs. There was a court ruling against that, but it's not clear how broadly it will be applied. I think his point was it was not going to be a windfall for his business, but it was also money that he really needs.
1: Anybody saying, Ruth, that it's going to be a windfall?
2: No, not my small businesses. The ones that I talk to, some of them are going to use that money to reinvest in the business, to cover costs that they had to incur in dealing with the tariffs. Some of them will be passing the money along to their customers, but that takes a lot of work too. And one of the things that I think you need to think about is, particularly for the small businesses that I talk to, this is a laborious process. Also, some of them ate most or all of the tariffs. Some of them also added a line item to their bills. And I think if there's a line item that said, here's your tariff surcharge, that's where it's going to be sort of most clear that the money is probably going to go back to customers.
1: I see. We're speaking with Ruth Simon, senior special writer at the Wall Street Journal. The story is called Companies Are Getting Tariff Refunds. Here's what they plan to do with the money. Another company you spoke with, CMC Brands in St. Louis.
2: Yes, they had just gotten a notice when I talked to them that their tariff refund was on the way. And the owner, Ellen Brin, was, I think, very pleasantly surprised, because there have been other cases where there have been changes or mistakes, and she's waited quite a while for a tariff refund. The refund she's getting, at least the first one she's been notified of, is just a partial refund. She had put in for more than $500,000 in refunds, and she had got a notice that $42,000 of that was on it.

0: way.
1: How about that company in Washington State? Is it Lita? Lita Art Supply?
0: Yes, and that money couldn't be coming at a better time for the for this company. This is a very small business. They make sketchbooks, and they're expanding. They're going to have new sketchbooks with bleed-proof paper and new sets of acrylic markers and fine-line pens. And so they're going to be using that money to pay down some money they took out on a credit line and to otherwise finance expansion.
1: Thanks, Ruth. Ruth Simon, senior special writer at the Wall Street Journal. 30 minutes now after the hour on This Morning, America's First News.

0: 6:30, 54 degrees from the Seven Feathers Casino Studio in the KQEN Newsroom. 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This is the early report. Nearly 15% of ballots have been turned in for the 2026 Douglas County May primary election. County Clerk Daniel Loomis said that 14.95% or 13,503 ballots have been received as of late Tuesday afternoon. Loomis said that is 0.48% ahead of the participation rate for the same point in the 2022 May primary election. Ballots must be cast no later than 8 p.m. next Tuesday. Drain City Hall and their ballot drop site are closed today due to a scheduled power outage. Voters should use an alternative ballot drop site of the U.S. Postal Service during this closure. Drain City Hall and their ballot drop site will resume business on Thursday morning. Complete local election information posted with this story at 541radio.com. On Tuesday, Governor Tina Kotek declared a drought emergency in Coos, Klamath, and Wheeler counties through Executive Order 2608 and directed state agencies to coordinate and prioritize assistance. This marks the third drought declaration issued this year. In total, 12 of Oregon's 36 counties are now under drought emergency status. According to the U.S. Drought Monitor, Coos, Klamath, and Wheeler counties are experiencing moderate drought and severe drought conditions, with extreme drought conditions present in parts of Wheeler County. Forecasted snowpack, temperature, precipitation, and water supply conditions suggest that drought conditions are unlikely to improve in the near term. Drought conditions are expected to significantly affect Oregon's farms, ranches, recreation and tourism sectors, drinking water availability, fish and wildlife habitats, and other natural resource-dependent activities. Extreme dryness will likely shorten the growing season, decrease water supplies, and increase wildfire risk. The drought declaration unlocks emergency tools for affected communities, including assistance for local water users and expedited review processes through the Oregon Water Resources Department. Last week, Douglas County Commissioners declared an emergency drought order for Douglas County. The Commissioners have requested that Governor Kotek issue an emergency drought declaration for the county. County Commissioner Tom Kress told News Radio 93.9 FM and 1240 KQEN that state officials have asked the county for additional information, which has been provided. On Thursday, fire restrictions will go into effect for all Bureau of Land Management administered lands throughout Oregon and Washington. Greg Michaels has details.
1: The BLM and the U.S. Wildland Fire Service leaders encourage all visitors to be aware of active restrictions and closures as warmer, drier weather sets in around the Pacific Northwest. A release said the fire restrictions help reduce the risk of human-caused fires. Starting Thursday, the use of fireworks, exploding or metallic targets, steel component ammunition, tracer or incendiary devices, and sky lanterns is prohibited. U.S. Wildland Fire Service Assistant Chief of Operations for the Pacific Northwest, Jeff Fedrizzi, said, quote, "We are increasingly concerned that 2026 could rival the most extreme years on record for heat and dryness in the Pacific Northwest." Fedrizzi said, "Every visitor must understand that one spark can lead to a costly and destructive fire in these high-impact conditions," end quote. The release said people who violate the prohibition may be fined up to $100,000 and or imprisoned for up to 12 months. In addition, those found responsible for starting wildland fires on federal lands can be billed for the cost of fire suppression. For more information on seasonal fire restrictions and fire closures,

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3: This is America's First News, preparing you for the day ahead with headlines and in-depth analysis. 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
4: Thanks for spending time with us. Welcome into Wednesday, May 13th. Gordon Deal with Nicole Murray. Some of our top stories and headlines. Trump meets his Chinese counterpart on issues like the war with Iran. The Pentagon says the conflict in the Middle East has cost taxpayers $29 billion so far. The Senate has confirmed Kevin Warsh as Fed governor. A vote to become chair of the central bank is set for today. Lego's newest Lord of the Rings set, Minas Tirith, is nearly 8,300 pieces. A snack giant in Japan is changing some colored packaging due to oil shortages from the war in Iran. And the man in Texas in search of a stranger who left him a heartfelt note as he dined alone. That story in about 20 minutes. Analysts of prediction markets are on high alert for insiders, so-called sharps, as trades that stand out as suspicious. One trader on the future of Cuba has their attention. It's a story by Nick Penzenstadler, investigative reporter at USA Today. Nick, explain this.
5: Yeah, there's one anonymous individual who has a new account with no previous activity, and all of a sudden in February has bet $57,000 that the U.S. will indeed invade Cuba, which was such a large bet that it's more than anybody else has bet in the entire world on this market. And it actually moved the market itself because it was so large.
4: Wow. But the idea that this is a new account and what a first trade, I think you said, has raised some suspicious indicators.
5: Yeah, that's right. So those are some of the hallmarks of either insiders or novices to prediction markets that don't quite understand how they work. But clearly, when someone has a really strongly held belief and makes this kind of bet on an event in the future, it raises some concern that either they know something or they think they know something that the rest of us don't.
4: All right. So I think it was somebody in your story, and you just alluded to it, said this is somebody who's like a real rookie, has no idea what they're doing, or really is somebody connected and knows what's going on.
5: Right. And if they did make a mistake, it was a multiple thousands of dollars mistake, or it's someone who's maybe risking a career or, as we've seen, criminal charges if they're trading on classified information.
4: Boy, we're speaking with Nick Penzenstadler, investigative reporter at USA Today. The story is called Suspicious Bets on a U.S.-Cuba War Raise Eyebrows in Prediction Markets. What do the likes of Kalshi and Poly Markets say about this?
5: Well, of course, they're concerned about this, and they say that, you know, the nature of this is it goes onto a public ledger. So you can see this all unfolding in real time of who is making these moves, but of course it's still anonymous. So the only way to reach these people doing these activities is if they make an account that either has a name that's tied to another username, or their email is traced down. And they've, you know, Polymarket says, we are very well aware of what's happening on our platforms, and we will help if authorities ask us for information. And they say that there is a trail of bad behavior if it's happening.
4: Yeah. What's been the impact, Nick, of that soldier who was charged in connection with a bet on the capture of Nicolas Maduro?
5: Right. So we asked a few experts about that, and they definitely think it's having a chilling effect on insiders thinking twice about trading on information that they have, especially in the government. I think everyone is on high alert for this. And, you know, you got to imagine if you've got a security clearance, the message is loud and clear to not be participating in these markets and trading on something that you know about.
4: Wow. All right. So I think you touched on it before, but revisit this, the kind of predictions you can make here in these markets with regards to Cuba.
5: Yeah. So they're really centered on, will the U.S. Invade, take any military action? And then because Kelsey has different rules, their market is more based on, will the president be out by the end of the year? And all of these are yes or no predictive outcomes, and then they will resolve usually by the end of the year if one of those outcomes happened.
4: Does Congress step in here ultimately, Nick?

0: Yes, I think they've signaled that they are concerned about this. They'd like to see more regulation. Of course, it's the CFTC, the Commodities Futures Trading Commission, that regulates this. And there have been several congressmen signaling that they'd like to see a clampdown on this activity.
1: All right. So besides the Cuba bet that you focused on here, the soldier being charged in connection with the bet on Nicolas Maduro, have there been other high-profile sort of insider scandals?
0: There have been. Definitely in the international markets, there was this case with these Israeli soldiers trading on information. I think we're going to see it time and again where someone has an edge and they're seeking to profit on it, you know, and obviously either risking their career or criminal prosecution. But some of the experts we talked to said it doesn't take that much to cover your tracks and to spin up anonymous wallets with anonymous usernames and move these assets through cryptocurrencies that are virtually untraceable.
1: Thanks, Nick. Nick Penzenstadler, investigative reporter at USA Today. Make sure to check out a podcast of today's show, by the way, full of content you won't hear this hour. 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Just do a search for This Morning with Gordon Deal. 20 minutes now in front of the hour on This Morning, America's First News. Coming up next, when minor league baseball teams promote nothing at a game.
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1: 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Since it's

0: Wednesday, it's time for another episode of our video series called When the Mic is Off. Posting today, if you make plans with someone for this weekend, do you need to confirm or just show up? Nicole and I debated on Instagram, TikTok, Facebook, and X. Just do a search for This Morning with Gordon Deal. 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
1: Good morning. Well, sports fans of a certain age will remember when going to games was about the game, and you weren't bombarded with audio and visual stimulation all the time. That's why it makes news when a team decides to dump all of that for one night at least. Minor League Baseball's Louisville Bats hosted a nothing night last night, which meant no ads, no music, no videos, and no on-field promotions, just baseball. Doesn't appear to be the first time the Bats and other teams have tried to market a game about nothing, but it still made news on social media this week. The Bats posted some of the sounds of Nothing Night, which included a lot of old school baseball noises, cracking bats, popping gloves, and food sizzling on the grill. Most commenters seem to be in favor of the idea, with some saying the team should go a step further and make you leave your phone at home.
0: All right, so you have a lot of minor league baseball experience in terms of announcing, a little bit on the marketing side. Yeah. Does this work? Is this like a popular thing?
1: I mean, as an announcer, this would be, I mean, I could just like take a nap, basically. Like, I mean, I have almost nothing to do just announcing the batters.
0: Yeah.
1: I mean, come on. I would take that in a second.
0: Right.
1: I don't know. I don't know a world. I mean, it's been like 25 years since I started doing it. I don't know a world where they just play baseball and don't play any music, no pump up music. You don't get the crowd going.
0: Yeah.
1: No on field promotions, people running around the bases. I don't know what that's like anymore. Right. So I have a feeling, I did see a few commenters say that they went to this and it was kind of boring. So, you know, I could see how some people might be bored by this.
0: Yeah. All right. So it's just an announcement. No walk-up music for players, right?
1: No walk-up like, music either.
0: Now batting the shortstop, number six, Mike Gavin.
1: Yeah.
0: That's it.
1: Like I used to do in Little League.
0: Yeah.
1: back in the day. I mean, yeah. I mean, again, if they're going to pay me the same to not read any ads, I'm all for it. I can tell you that.
0: This ground ball brought to you by Lucky's Bar and Grill, right? That type of thing.
1: Yeah. That's how it goes. Yep. And everyone is looking for a deal these days, but just because something says sale on it doesn't mean you're getting a bargain. Perfect example comes to us from a viral Reddit post. A Target customer posted a picture of the price tag on a pair of Levi's jeans. The original price for the jeans was $59.99. However, there was a clearance tag on the jeans saying that they were now $64.99, a $5 increase. Commenters couldn't help shaking their heads and telling their own fake sale stories. One Walmart customer posted a pic showing bags of oranges that originally cost $3.93 with a rollback price of $3.97.
0: An extra four cents.
1: I see. Yeah. You're getting a big deal there.
0: Imagine that, having to price match in your own store.
1: Yeah. I mean, you know, I mean, most likely this is just an error by a clerk who just put the wrong tag on the wrong thing.
0: Yeah.
1: But, you know, but who knows? I mean, you get up to the register, if you wind up paying $65 for that $60 pair of jeans, I guess it could happen, right?
0: Sure.
1: You're not paying attention.
0: Yeah, it makes you want to take like a little, I don't know, black marker and, you know, put a mark on the jeans and say, plus, you know, I've got this defect of a black marker stain on the pants, so I need an extra $20 off.
1: Come on, roll it back further. Let's do it.
0: Wow. Thank you, Mike. 13 minutes now in front of the hour.
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9: 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This is America's First News, This Morning with Gordon Deal.
0: Thanks for joining us. You've heard that President Trump wants to temporarily suspend the 18-cent per gallon federal gas tax to help drivers suffering from high prices at the pump. Here's a little history. Since the tax was first implemented at a rate of 1 cent per gallon in 1932, Congress has voted to increase the fuel levy 9 times. USA Today says in that same time span, lawmakers have only voted twice to lower the federal gas tax, once in 1934, then again 50 years later in 1987. The gas tax is typically authorized by Congress each time it adopts a federal highway funding bill because the revenue it generates is used to fund the Highway Trust Fund, which gives money to states to help pay for road and transit construction projects. Congress has debated ideas about temporarily suspending the gas tax at times of high fuel prices or scrapping it altogether in favor of plans to tax drivers based on the number of miles they drive or their car's weight. But lawmakers have never voted to rescind the tax since they first authorized it in 1932. 8 minutes in front of the hour on This Morning. Once again, here's Nicole Murray.
10: And now, the three big things you need to know. Number one.
11: President Trump says ending Iran's nuclear program is more important than Americans' current financial struggles as energy costs soar. Trump said he'll think about the Iran ceasefire on his way to China.
12: Well, we're going to see, and we'll be thinking about it on the flight, and we'll be thinking about it for the next little while, but we've beaten their militaries very soundly. That's over with.
11: The Bureau of Labor Statistics reports prices rose at a 3.8% annual rate in April.
10: Number two.
11: FBI Director Kash Patel fielded questions from lawmakers regarding excessive drinking allegations, firings and reassignments at the agency, and more. Patel clashing with Maryland Senator Chris Van Hollen.
13: Are you willing to take the test, it's called the audit test, that members of our active duty military and others take to determine whether they have a drinking problem?
14: I'll take any test you're willing to take.
13: I will take it, Director Patel. I'll take it. You ready to take it?
14: Let's go.
11: Patel also denied that any firings had put national security at risk.
10: Number three.
11: The Justice Department has filed criminal charges against a Singapore shipping company, accusing it of safety violations that led to the container ship crash that caused the 2024 collapse of Baltimore's Francis Scott Key Bridge. Assistant Attorney General Adam Gustafson discussing the charges against Synergy Marine Group.
15: We allege that Synergy knew about the improper use of the flushing pump on the dolly and on other Synergy vessels, and willfully failed to notify the Coast Guard of this hazardous condition.
11: In other news, officials say the French cruise ship passenger who tested positive for hantavirus is presenting a severe form and is currently in intensive care in serious condition. California is seeing near triple-digit temperatures, prompting an AccuWeather heat alert. Ben Wiley with American Ambulance with symptoms of overheating.
16: Once you've stopped sweating, that's a real bad sign.

0: other bad signs that we want to be mindful of is confusion, headache that is not abated by water or medications.
1: And finally, a trust company located in South Dakota has claimed a $78 million lottery jackpot from Texas just 6 days before the ticket was set to expire.
2: So we're not going to find out who it is. Whoever won it, like, created this trust fund.
1: Exactly.
2: Yeah,
1: exactly.
2: They're hiding behind it. That's clever.
1: But waiting until 6 days before, that's like a thrill-seeking move.
2: That'd be a little nerve-wracking, I think.
1: Oh, my gosh, I'd be
2: let's
1: so
2: get it
1: nervous.
2: Done. Let's get it done. Right? You only get 6 months to do that.
1: Shaking as you hand them the ticket. Here you go.
2: Yes. Thanks, Nicole. 6 minutes now in front of the hour.
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1: Another spike in inflation. I'm Dave Anthony, Fox News, driven by the spike up in oil and at the gas pump.
2: 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On Tuesday, Governor Tina Kotek declared a drought emergency in Coos, Klamath, and Wheeler counties through Executive Order 2608 and directed state agencies to coordinate and prioritize assistance. This marks the third drought declaration issued this year. In total, 12 of Oregon's 36 counties are now under drought emergency status. According to the U.S. Drought Monitor, Coos, Klamath, and Wheeler counties are experiencing moderate and severe drought conditions, with extreme drought conditions present in parts of Wheeler County. Forecasted snowpack, temperatures, precipitation, and water supply conditions suggest that drought conditions are unlikely to improve in the near term. Drought conditions are expected to significantly affect Oregon's farms, ranches, recreation and tourism sectors, drinking water availability, fish and wildlife habitats, and other natural resource-dependent activities. Extreme dryness will likely shorten the growing season, decrease water supplies, and increase wildfire risk. The drought declaration unlocks emergency tools for affected communities, including assistance for local water users and expedited review processes through the Oregon Water Resources Department. Last week, Douglas County Commissioners declared an emergency

0: which has been provided. The Oregon Department of Forestry Southwest Oregon District will officially declare the start of fire season this Friday. Public Information Officer Natalie Weber said the fire danger will be low and the industrial fire precaution level will be 1. Weber said lands affected by this declaration include 1.84 million acres of state, private, county, city, and Bureau of Land Management forest lands in Jackson and Josephine counties. The ODF release said while winter and spring rains are on track for a slightly below normal water year, snowpack across the state and local landscape is minimal, and drought conditions across both counties are contributing to dry vegetation and an increased risk for fires to start and spread earlier in the year. As drought conditions continue to trend toward warm, summer-like weather, fire risk and behavior will naturally increase. Weber said the beginning of fire season and low fire danger brings regulations. A number of activities are known to cause fires and will be prohibited with the start of fire season. Complete details on fire season regulations are posted with this story at 541radio.com. And the topic continues. On Thursday, fire restrictions will go into effect for all Bureau of Land Management administered lands throughout Oregon and Washington. Greg Michaels has the details.
1: The BLM and the U.S. Wildland Fire Service leaders encourage all visitors to be aware of active restrictions and closures as warmer, drier weather sets in around the Pacific Northwest. A release said the fire restrictions help reduce the risk of human-caused fires. Starting Thursday, the use of fireworks, exploding or metallic targets, steel component ammunition, tracer, or incendiary devices and sky lanterns is prohibited. U.S. Wildland Fire Service Assistant Chief of Operations for the Pacific Northwest, Jeff Fedrizzi, said, quote, "We are increasingly concerned that 2026 could rival the most extreme years on record for heat and dryness in the Pacific Northwest." Fedrizzi said, "Every visitor must understand that one spark can lead to a costly and destructive fire in these high-impact conditions," end quote. The release said people who violate the prohibition may be fined up to $100,000 and or imprisoned for up to 12 months. In addition, those found responsible for starting wildland fires on federal lands can be billed for the cost of fire suppression. For more information on seasonal fire restrictions and fire closures, go to the link with the story at 541radio.com. Greg Michaels, News Radio 93.9 FM and 1240 KQEN.
0: KQEN News Time, 712. Roseburg Public Library is inviting the public to an event with former wildland firefighter and author Kelly Ramsey at 6:30 p.m. on Thursday, June 4th. City release said Ramsey will visit virtually on Zoom, and attendees are invited to participate in person at the library on Northeast Diamond Lake Boulevard. Those interested can also watch on the library's Facebook page. It's linked with our story at 541radio.com. A Facebook account is not required to participate. Ramsey is the author of Wildfire Days, A Woman, A Hotshot Crew, and The Burning American West. It's a memoir centered on her experience as a wildland firefighter based in Northern California. Her writing has appeared in the Washington Post, Sierra, Electric Literature, and more. Copies of Wildfire Days are available for checkout in the physical format at the library. Digital books and audiobooks are on Libby and Cloud Library. Program is free and open to the public. For more information, contact library staff at 492-7050. Wildlife Safari has announced the arrival of 3 new African painted dogs to the park's drive-through area. Marketing coordinator Ali Shaver said guests can now spot the new pack members enjoying their habitat and settling into their new home. Shaver said the trio includes 9-year-old male Karaka and his 2 6-year-old daughters, Samburo and Makumi. The painted dogs arrived from the Living Desert Zoo and Gardens in Palm Springs, California. Shaver said since their arrival, the family group has adjusted wonderfully to their new surroundings. Keepers report that the painted dogs have been especially enjoying the lush green grass and spending time exploring their habitat together. Guests visiting Wildlife Safari's drive-thru can now watch the painted dog family as they explore, relax, and enjoy their new environment. Guests can also get a closer look to the pack during the Pride and Pack encounter and learn more about their unique species. For more information about Wildlife Safari, go to the link with this story at 541radio.com. Roseburg police cited a man on a drug charge on Monday. An RPD report said at 10:10 a.m., officers responded to the YMCA of Douglas County in the 1100 block of Northwest Stewart Parkway after staff said a man was in the parking lot inhaling the contents of a canister and acting disoriented as he walked in front of vehicles. Officers contacted the 30

0: 65-year-old from Arkansas who had two electronics cleaner canisters in his possession but denied inhaling their contents. YMCA staff showed officers video footage of the suspect inhaling the contents of the canisters and becoming disoriented in the parking lot. Officers seized canisters and cited the man for unlawful possession of inhalants. He was released after the citation was issued. Roseburg police jailed a man early Monday for an alleged past theft incident. And RPD reports that at 1 a.m., officers contacted the 39-year-old from Myrtle Creek in the 800 block of Northwest Garden Valley Boulevard. He'd been developed as a suspect where a bicycle had been stolen from the bed of the victim's pickup on April 23rd. The man was interviewed and charged with unlawful entry into a motor vehicle and first-degree theft. He was detained on $5,000 bail. Roseburg police added charges to a man already in jail on Monday night, and an RPD reports that at 9 p.m., officers learned that the 41-year-old was lodged at corrections and had a warrant for his arrest out of RPD. The man remained now held on 7 charges and detained on $15,000 bail. Roseburg police jailed a man for a failure to appear warrant Monday morning. Monday evening, RPD reports that at 6:30 p.m., officers contacted the 36-year-old then in the 900 block of Northwest Garden Valley Boulevard, knowing he had the warrant. It was confirmed, and the man was taken into custody without incident. He was detained without bail and was released Tuesday morning. KQEN News Time, 7:16, 10 minutes of back-to-back local news and information. Just getting started with the morning report. 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Coming up at 8:30, Jen Breeder of the Fish Food Pantry will talk about their special anniversary event coming up on Saturday. Actually, on Friday. Friday for that one, and she'll tell you more on the 8:30 morning conversation segment. 12:30, we're live from Washington, D.C. U.S. Senator Jeff Merkley will be with us. We'll talk about things happening in Congress, current issues he's working on, and more on Inside Douglas County at 12:30. 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

0: people of all ages. 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
2: From the Seven Feathers Casino Studios, taking a look at your sports headlines. Well, yesterday in prep sports, the Roseburg girls golf team punched its ticket to the Class 6A State Championship Tournament with a second place finish at the Special District 3 Regional Tournament at Eagle Point Golf Club. The Indians were just six strokes behind the team champion Grants Pass, but still qualified for state as a team. Lana Silvestri shot two over to win the individual title, while Alexis Williams and Ireland Weaver both finished top 10. The Class 6A State Championships tee off on Monday at the OGA Golf Club in Woodburn. And down in Medford yesterday, the Roseburg baseball team beat North Medford 15-11, but the RHS softball team lost to the Black Tornado 1-0. The softball result means that North Medford has clinched the Southwest Conference Championship. The Roseburg girls are still in second place, but will need to finish strong in Saturday's doubleheader against North Medford to hold off the third place Grants Pass Lady Cavers. On the baseball diamond, Roseburg's victory means they're now tied for third in the Southwest Conference and will clinch an automatic postseason berth with at least one win in Saturday's doubleheader against North Medford. In the Far West League yesterday, on the baseball diamond, South Umpqua Days Creek clinched the league title with a 14-5 win over Douglas. Glide picked up a 7-3 win over Siuslaw Mapleton, and Sutherland was victorious over Coquille 12-2. On the softball diamond, South Umpqua shut out Douglas 10-0. Sutherland stomped Coquille 15-1, and Glide blasted Siuslaw 12-1. In other baseball scores yesterday, Glendale beat Bonanza 12-7. Riddle lost to Cross Point Christian 8-2. And in softball scores, Glendale walloped Bonanza 26-1, and North Douglas topped Oak Ridge 8-4. And on the track and field yesterday, Roseburg finished out its conference dual meet season with a couple of team losses to South Medford. The Panthers won the men's competition 84-59 and took the women's 85-51. Up next, the track and field team will begin competing in the Southwest Conference District Championships next week. Find more details on scores and schedules online at 541radio.com. Well, in college baseball last night, the number 7 ranked Oregon State Beavers took the rubber match with the Portland Pilots 8-2 at Goss Stadium at Coleman Field. Connor Mendez pitched 6 1/3 innings of two-hit baseball, and Josh Proctor delivered the offense with a 3-run triple in a four-run third inning. The Beavers now will have won 7 straight games, and OSU will open a 3-game series coming up Thursday night against Air Force in Corvallis. That'll be the final 3-game series of the regular season for the Oregon State Beavers. And finally, last night in the WNBA, the Portland Fire earned their first win of the season on a buzzer beater by Sarah Ashley Barker that knocked off the New York Liberty 98-96 last night there at the Moda Center. Barker's putback beat the clock and thrilled the home crowd. I'm sure it was an electric atmosphere. She finished with just 5 points in the game but had the biggest bucket of the night. Bridget Carlton led the Fire with 26 points and 4 steals. Carla Late added 21 points, 4 rebounds, and 6 assists. Pauline Astier led New York with 24 points, but the Liberty were playing without former Oregon Ducks stars Sabrina Ionescu and Satu Sabali. They were both out with injury yesterday. So New York not at full strength, but still nonetheless a very good squad, and the Portland Fire picking up their historic first win in the return of the program. And that's going to do it for your sports here at 17 and 45 past each hour on the Morning Report. KQEN News Time is 722, and this sports report is brought to you by Allen Rental.
1: And if we can get your assistance,

0: events in just a few here. We're going to have the Fox News daily little look at events in history. All that is coming up.
1: Let's face it, some projects are just bigger than others. 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
0: 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Still have a slight chance of rain until about 9 a.m. Showers. Then it's turning sunny, and it's kind of a mix of both right now. 68 for the high. That is 10 degrees below yesterday when we got to 78 degrees at the Roseburg Regional Airport. Increasing clouds, 45 tonight. Thursday, partly sunny, gradually becoming sunny in 73. Friday, sunny, 66. Chance of rain back on Saturday, cloudy in 61. And on Sunday, sunny and 66 degrees. Not back to the 70s until Monday in the Umpqua Valley once we get past Thursday. Right now in Roseburg, 54 degrees. 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Janet Peel with a birthday. 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
4: It's May 13th, and this is your Fox Daily Snapshot. Today is National Frog Jumping Day, which dates back to an 1865 story by author Mark Twain about two friends in Calaveras County, California, who placed a wager on which of their pet frogs could jump higher. The tale would eventually be known as the Notorious Jumping Frog of Calaveras County. The current frog jumping record is held by Rosie the Riveter, who jumped 21 feet 5 and 3 quarter inches in 1986. Also on this date, in 2019, actress Felicity Huffman pled guilty for taking part in the National College Entrance Exam scandal, which would come to be known later as Operation Varsity Blues. Huffman admitted to honest services fraud after it was discovered that she and many other families paid large sums of money to ensure their children attend some of the nation's most elite colleges and universities. She would eventually be sentenced to 14 days in jail and 1 year of supervised release. I'm Tushar Saxena, and that's your Fox Daily Snapshot.
0: 7:26 at the Morning Report.
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5: I'm Nicole Murray with Your Money Now. Brazil's JBS, the world's largest meat packer, posted a 56% decline in its first quarter net profit, missing market estimates as the firm grappled with challenges across its beef and poultry operations in North America. The company reported a net profit of $221 million in the January to March period. Amazon is working on being even faster. The company is rapidly opening small order processing hubs in dozens of U.S. and foreign cities to cater to shoppers who can't or won't wait the typical 2 days for a product. The ultra-fast service, called Amazon Now, first launched in India last June. Amazon says 30-minute deliveries are now also available in urban areas of Brazil, Mexico, and more. The Trump administration said it has abandoned a plan to build its first tower in Australia less than 3 months after signing a deal, citing an Australian partner's failure to meet certain financial obligations. Stocks are still mixed as wholesale prices rise. The Dow is up by more than 100 points. That's Your Money Now.
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3: 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Slight chance of showers till about 9 a.m., then sunny and 68 degrees. Increasing clouds, 45 tonight. Thursday, partly sunny, gradually turning sunny, high of 73. Thursday night clear, down to 47. Friday, sunny, 66. Saturday, chance of rain, cloudy and 61. Sunday, sunny and 66 degrees. 54 degrees now at 7:30.
8: Fox News, I'm CJ Papa. President Trump in China for his two-day state visit. More than a dozen business leaders are part of the U.S. delegation.
9: The president hopes to announce a deal with Boeing at the end of this. Also, he will push China to buy more soybeans. So one of the goals for China is to get the tariffs reduced. They want to make their goods cheaper to export into the U.S.
8: Fox Business's Edward Lawrence at the White House. Another key reading on inflation release showing a spike.
10: Prices paid at the wholesale level before they reach consumers jumped in April. The producer price index rose 1.4% for the month, up 1% for core PPI, excluding food and energy.
8: Fox's Gina Casola, 18 people still in quarantine, two facilities in Georgia and Nebraska, a group exposed to the hantavirus on that ill-fated cruise ship. At least three passengers have died. 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
3: 7:31, Kyle Bailey, Joey Kieran, and Greg Michaels, Douglas County's news team. This is the Morning Report, and here we are, Wednesday, middle of the week. So, first of all, I see that Roseburg, that must have been quite a baseball game last night.
11: The score would indicate that there was a lot of things that were going on. If you were actually at the game, it was kind of ugly. I think there were combined, 19 walks that were issued and maybe four hit batters and a couple of errors on both sides. It was not great. It was not top-notch baseball, unfortunately, for both teams. And this is the time of the year that you'd hope to be playing. There was one inning that Roseburg was leading, 4-2, and then North Medford scored 8 to take a lead, 10-4. And then immediately in the next half inning, Roseburg scored 10 runs with only 2 hits in that inning.
3: Whoa.
11: So that might help explain things there. 15 batters, came to the plate that inning for Roseburg. It was just, it was not great for either side. They would like to be sharper, at this point in the year, but you'll take a win however you can get it. And Roseburg able to, it's never easy to win on the road, especially down at North Medford. It's always a tough place and a big battle there for Roseburg. And so to come away with a win on the road against the Black Tornado, you'll always take it. It was interesting conditions last night. It was, when I got there, it was very hot. We actually, the car was reading 91 degrees down in Medford yesterday when I got there. But it was so windy that it didn't really feel that hot. The actual air, like the field temperature was, had to be lower. I wasn't as warm as I was expecting. And then as the game went, got kind of started, it really started to cool off. The clouds started to roll in, and it dropped temperature pretty significantly. I think it was mid-70s by the time I ended up leaving there. Close to about 8 o'clock. So it was quite the interesting day, and the wind was just howling through there. It was quite the day. I'm happy that nothing blew away on me.
3: Yeah, I see that, you know, you set a picture up while you were down there. I could see the wind was already going then. Your setup there is basically just plop yourself in the middle of the spectator area, huh?
11: Yep.
3: Wow.
11: Yeah.
3: So there's no overhead anything?
11: No, not at all. Nope.
3: Huh.
11: Yeah, it's the joys of high school baseball broadcasting and in the spring season. I mean, football, a lot of schools usually have some sort of kind of setup for maybe some media or some

0: coaches and whatnot to have a space to be in there, you know, coach's box, press box, all that kind of stuff. Most schools seem to have something like that for football. Basketball, you're obviously inside a gymnasium, so you're indoors, and there's usually a place to be able to set up that's not too bad. But the outdoor sports in the spring, not a lot of places get a lot of coverage like what we do here for some of the Roseburg sports during the spring. And yeah, you don't get a lot of amenities in a lot of places.
1: Yeah, boy. Yeah. That was quite the sight down there. Well, you made it through it, and now they have to come here on Saturday, right?
0: Yeah, we've got the final doubleheader of the regular season for Roseburg baseball on Saturday. We'll have that on the radio. Roseburg softball wrapping up their conference season with a doubleheader at home against North Medford. And that'll be a really big series over there for them. They're trying to lock up a second-place finish in the league standings and just getting wins that will help boost their power ranking going into the playoffs that determines your seeding for the state playoffs. So, big doubleheader for both baseball and softball coming up on Saturday at home this weekend. And that's just some of the big stuff coming up later this week in sports, and we'll be covering that as we get closer.
1: Well, and of course, with the cool softball setup at Roseburg High, the one thing that you can't do is watch the baseball game and the softball game at the same time, sort of.
0: Yeah, there's not probably a lot of places where you can get a chance to watch them both. You know, I'm thinking maybe Grants Pass you might be able to. You could crane your neck really hard at North Medford and watch both games if you'd like to. But yeah, no, unfortunately, with baseball across town and softball on campus, you can't keep good close tabs on both of them. But if you are tuning in for Roseburg baseball on Saturday, we'll definitely have updates on Roseburg softball for you throughout the broadcast.
1: You've got your connections.
0: I know a few people
1: to get
0: and have links to all of the things. So.
1: Yeah, very good.
0: Yeah.
1: Well, and that softball setup is so cool at RHS too. That's just amazing that somebody had the vision to tuck that in there. You know, and what had previously been used for other things, non-related to the high school, still had houses back there then.
0: So. Yeah, it's a great spot. I mean, right up against the river like that, very picturesque back there. It's a really nice spot for the softball field, and obviously a fantastic facility for them. Still some things to upgrade and update over there, but I'm assuming those will continue to come as time goes on and the money allows. But the field itself and the playing surface and the facilities around there, really top-notch.
1: All right, 7:37 at the Morning Report.
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3: 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Tell them Bill sent you today. On this Wednesday, it's complicated. That's the cliche. But President Trump's visit to China this week certainly is. First, the Chinese could help end the Iran conflict because it buys so much oil from the mullahs. If the communists purchase elsewhere, like the USA, Iran's economy gets hammered. But in order for Beijing to cooperate with America, it will want the Trump administration to stop protecting Taiwan. If the USA did that, the world would perceive America as weak. Then there's AI. China's been stealing U.S. technology and doesn't really care whether we like it or not. So how do you stop that? Very difficult. Now, you may remember I traveled to Beijing a year ago for a sit-down with high-ranking communists. The world is a much more chaotic place now than it was then. So this week, there are very high stakes in play. All loyal Americans should be hoping the talks succeed, that they go our way. But we remain a very divided nation. And many citizens would rather see Donald Trump fail than succeed.

0: 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That is the Morning O'Reilly Update. 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
3: It is 7:40, 52 degrees. Good morning, Kyle Bailey. 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This is the morning report. Nearly 15% of ballots have been turned in for the 2026 Douglas County May primary election. County Clerk Daniel Loomis said that 14.95%, or 13,503 ballots, have been received as of late Tuesday afternoon. Loomis said that is 0.48% ahead of the participation rate for the same point in the 2022 May primary election. Ballots must be cast no later than 8 p.m. on Tuesday, May 19th. Drain City Hall and their ballot drop site are closed Wednesday today due to a scheduled power outage. Voters should use an alternative ballot drop site or the U.S. Postal Service during this closure. Drain City Hall and their ballot drop site will resume business on Thursday morning. Complete election information posted with this story at 541radio.com. Well, we have a bit of a triple theme here. On Tuesday, Governor Tina Kotek declared a drought emergency in Coos, Klamath, and Wheeler counties through Executive Order 2608 and directed state agencies to coordinate and prioritize assistance. This marks the third drought declaration this year. In total, 12 of Oregon's 36 counties are now under drought emergency status. According to the U.S. Drought Monitor, Coos, Klamath, and Wheeler counties are experiencing moderate and severe drought conditions, with extreme drought conditions present in parts of Wheeler County. Forested snowpack, temperature, precipitation, and water supply conditions suggest that drought conditions are unlikely to improve in the near term. Drought conditions are expected to significantly affect Oregon's farms, ranches, recreation and tourism sectors, drinking water availability, fish and wildlife habitats, and other natural resource-dependent activities. Extreme dryness will likely shorten the growing season, decrease water supplies, and increase wildfire risk. The drought declaration unlocks emergency tools for affected communities, including assistance for local water users and expedited review processes through the Oregon Water Resources Department. Last week, Douglas County Commissioners declared an emergency drought order for Douglas County. The commissioners requested that Governor Kotek issue an emergency drought declaration for the county. County Commissioner Tom Kress told News Radio 93.9 FM and 1240 KQEN that state officials have asked the county for additional information, which has been provided. KQEN News Time, 7:43.
4: The Oregon Department of Forestry Southwest Oregon District will officially declare the start of fire season this Friday. Public Information Officer Natalie Weber said the fire danger will be low and the industrial fire precaution level will be at 1. Weber said lands affected by this declaration include 1.8 million acres of state, private, county, city, and Bureau of Land Management forest lands in Jackson and Josephine counties. The ODF release said while winter and spring rains are on track for a slightly below normal water year, snowpack across the state and local landscape is minimal, and drought conditions across both counties are contributing to dry vegetation and an increased risk for fires to start and spread earlier in the year. As conditions continue to trend toward warmer, summer-like weather, fire risk and behavior will naturally increase. Weber said the beginning of fire season and low fire danger levels brings regulations. A number of activities are known to cause fires and will be prohibited.

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1: 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Fire restrictions will go into effect for all Bureau of Land Management administered lands throughout Oregon and Washington. Greg Michaels has the story.
2: The BLM and the U.S. Wildland Fire Service leaders encourage all visitors to be aware of active restrictions and closures as warmer, drier weather sets in around the Pacific Northwest. A release said the fire restrictions help reduce the risk of human-caused fires. Starting Thursday, the use of fireworks, exploding or metallic targets, steel component ammunition, tracer, or incendiary devices and sky lanterns is prohibited. U.S. Wildland Fire Service Assistant Chief of Operations for the Pacific Northwest, Jeff Fedrizzi, said, quote, "We are increasingly concerned that 2026 could rival the most extreme years on record for heat and dryness in the Pacific Northwest." Fedrizzi said, "Every visitor must understand that one spark can lead to a costly and destructive fire in these high-impact conditions," end quote. The release said people who violate the prohibition may be fined up to $100,000 and or imprisoned for up to 12 months. In addition, those found responsible for starting wildland fires on federal lands can be billed for the cost of fire suppression. For more information on seasonal fire restrictions and fire closures, go to the link with the story at 541radio.com. Greg Michaels, News Radio 93.9 FM and 1240 KQEN.
1: 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Roseburg Police jailed a man for a warrant on Monday night. RPD reports that at 6:15, officers contacted the 34-year-old in the 200 block of Southeast Pine Street, knowing he had a warrant for his arrest. The warrant was confirmed. The man was taken into custody without incident. During the arrest, officers allegedly located a small amount of methamphetamine. A detainer was issued with the man's parole officer. He was charged with the warrant, a parole violation, and unlawful possession of methamphetamine. The man was detained without bail. KQEN News Time is 7:46. Douglas County's news team on the morning report. Special anniversary event happening Friday at the Fish Food Pantry of Roseburg. Executive Director Jen Rita will tell you more about it on the morning conversation at 8:30.
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0: From the Seven Feathers Casino Studios, taking a look at your sports headlines. Well, starting off with a local high school sports yesterday, a busy day with a lot of big matchups going on. The Roseburg girls golf team punched its ticket to the Class 6A State Championship Tournament with a second place finish at the Special District 3 Regional Tournament at Eagle Point Golf Club. The Indians were just six strokes behind team champion Grants Pass, but still qualified for state as a team. Lana Silvestri shot two over to win the individual title, while Alexis Williams and Ireland Weaver both finished in the top 10. The Class 6A State Championships tee off on Monday at the OGA Golf Club in Woodburn. Now, down in Medford yesterday, the Roseburg baseball team beat North Medford 15-11, but the RHS softball team lost to the Black Tornado 1-0. The softball result means that North Medford has clinched the Southwest Conference Championship. The Roseburg girls still in second place, though, but they're going to need to finish strong in Saturday's doubleheader against the Black Tornado to hold off third place Grants Pass. Also yesterday, the Roseburg baseball team, they're now tied for third in the Southwest Conference and will clinch an automatic postseason berth with at least one win in Saturday's doubleheader against North Medford. In the Far West League on the baseball diamond, South Umpqua Days Creek clinched the league title with a 14-5 win over Douglas. Glide picked up a 7-3 win over Siuslaw Mapleton, and Sutherland was victorious over Coquille 12-2. On the softball diamond, South Umpqua shut out Douglas 10-0. Sutherland stomped Coquille 15-1, and Glide blasted Siuslaw 12-1. In other baseball scores, Glendale beat Bonanza 12-7, and Riddle lost to Cross Point Christian 8-2. And in softball scores, Glendale walloped Bonanza 26-1, and North Douglas topped Oak Ridge 8-4. Also yesterday, the Roseburg track and field team finished out its conference dual meet season with a couple of team losses to South Medford. The Panthers won the men's competition 84-59 and took the women's 85-51. Up next,

0: For track and field, the team will begin competing in the Southwest Conference District Championships next week. And you can get more details on scores and schedules online at 541radio.com. College baseball yesterday, the number 7 ranked Oregon State Beavers took the rubber match with the Portland Pilots 8-2 on at Goss Stadium at Coleman Field last night. Connor Mendez pitched 6 1/3 innings of two-hit baseball, and Josh Proctor delivered the offense with a 3-run triple in a 4-run third inning. The Beavers have now won 7 straight games. OSU will open a 3-game series with Air Force starting on Thursday night in Corvallis. And that'll be the final series of the regular season for the Beavs. And finally, last night in the WNBA, the Portland Fire are in the win column for the first time in their inaugural season.
1: Bridget Carlton, Stewie in her face. The shot is short. Ball goal. And the buzzer. And Portland wins it.
0: Sarah Ashley Barker had just 5 points in the game, but her final bucket was the biggest in a 98-96 win over the New York Liberty at Moda Center. The home crowd going crazy there. Bridget Carlton led the Fire with 26 points and 4 steals, spoke with reporters in the post game.
2: I'm so proud of us for, you know, finding a way to just make it happen. You know, we fight. We don't give up. We go down 13, we come back. We go down 7 in the fourth quarter, we come back. That's just who we are and who we're going to be all season.
0: Well, that audio courtesy of the WNBA. Carla Late added 21 points, 4 rebounds, and 6 assists for Portland. Pauline Astier led New York with 24 points. The Liberty were playing without former Oregon Ducks stars Sabrina Ionescu and Satu Sabali. So New York not necessarily at full strength, but nonetheless a big win there for the Portland Fire. And that does it for your sports at 17 and 45 past each hour on the Morning Report. KQEN News Time is 7:51. This sports report is brought to you by Dr. Lance and Randall.
3: So does their season basically begin about the time the NBA regular season wraps up? Is that
0: well, that was their second game of the year, so they got started just earlier this week. So the playoffs in the NBA have been underway for a little while. So, yeah, but, you know, once the regular season wraps up in the NBA, they start getting things ready for the WNBA. Yep.
3: And when do they go until for regular season?
0: You're asking questions I don't know the answers to.
3: Well, come on, you're the expert.
0: We haven't had a WNBA team until just now, so I don't know their kind of season schedule off the top of my head, but here I'm pulling it up for you, Kyle, so let's see
3: this
0: here.
3: This is live radio, folks.
0: Yeah, this is what happened when Kyle does this stuff. Looks like, well, let me just do this. Let's stop scrolling and just start going all the way to the bottom here. September. They will go to September 24th is when they will wrap up the regular season, it looks like.
3: Wow.
0: Yeah.
3: Good.
0: I think that looks like the final day of the WNBA season.
3: And I suppose a lot of places are using stadiums that otherwise are facilities that otherwise are used for NBA.
0: I would think so. I don't know for certain if that's the case everywhere, but and there, I think there are some teams in areas that maybe don't have NBA teams, or
3: right.
0: Yeah, NBA teams. So they may not always have an NBA arena to do it in, but I feel like in most places, it seems like it's usually in the same arenas as the NBA teams in those markets.
3: All right, sounds like they're gonna catch fire, so good stuff.
4: Hi, this is Dr. Caitlin Konacek with your dental health update. It's increasingly common to hear oral health is vital for overall health. More than 80% of Americans are living with periodontal or gum disease, which often goes undiagnosed. This may be because the patient's teeth feel fine, so they avoid going to the dentist. First, recent studies show that if you have gum disease in a moderate or advanced stage, you're at greater risk for heart disease than someone with healthy gums. And second, your oral health can provide doctors with warning signs for a range of diseases and conditions, including those in the heart. Why are these things related? Oral health and heart disease are connected by the spread of bacteria and other germs from your mouth to other parts of your body through the bloodstream. This can result in illnesses such as endocarditis, an infection of the inner lining of the heart. Other cardiovascular conditions such as atherosclerosis or clogged arteries and stroke have been linked to inflammation caused by oral bacteria. This has been Dr. Caitlin Konacek with your dental health update. For more information on this topic or a free brochure, please contact us at 541-537-4241 or visit us online at drrandall.com.
3: 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Slight chance of showers till around 9. sunny and 68 for the high today. Increasing clouds, 45 tonight. Partly to gradually becoming mostly sunny tomorrow and a high of 73. 52 degrees now. KQEN News Time is 7:54.
5: 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The Trump administration Tuesday announced plans to repeal the Biden-era public lands rule and overhaul BLM grazing regulations.
6: The Public Lands Council praised the move, saying the changes restore multiple-use management on federal lands and support stronger rangeland resilience. PLC President Tim Canterbury said ranchers had urged the administration to remove policies he claims could reduce grazing under conservation guidelines. Canterbury also said the proposed reforms would modernize decades-old grazing rules and give ranchers and land managers more flexibility to respond to changing conditions on western rangelands. I'm Sarah Lee Cameron on the PNW Ag Network.
5: The Trump administration has delayed plans to reduce tariffs on imported beef after pushback from cattle producers and lawmakers concerned about impacts on U.S. ranchers. The Wall Street Journal reports officials had considered increasing beef imports to help ease record-high retail beef prices. Ranch groups warned expanded imports from countries such as Brazil and Argentina could hurt domestic producers already facing high feed and fuel costs. Financial Times reporting the White House is now focused on more heavily boosting domestic beef production rather than immediately lowering import barriers. Florida blueberry growers are reporting severe crop loss after a series of freezes in late January and early February damaged plants across the central and northern portions of the state. Many farmers lost between two-thirds and 75% of their crop, far worse than early estimates. Growers said temperatures dropped as low as 18 degrees, overwhelming traditional frost protection systems. This is the PNW Ag Network.
7: Hey, did you hear about that multi-billion dollar Roundup settlement?
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0: Welcome back to

0: life sentence. He will not be set free. The ex-lawyer is also serving a 40-year sentence for stealing millions of dollars from clients. A man in Missouri is in trouble with the law, facing federal charges over instructional videos he made showing how to make bombs.
1: The U.S. Department of Justice charges 40-year-old Jordan Derrick of Sweet Springs, Missouri, with bomb making and distributing information on bomb making. Prosecutors say Derrick's online instructional videos teaching viewers to manufacture explosives and build detonators were used by New Orleans New Year's 2025 terrorist Shamsud Dinjabar. Additionally, devices found at an explosion last week at a residence in Odessa, Missouri, are now believed to have been built using Derrick's tutorials. Derrick faces decades in prison if convicted. Eben Brown, Fox News.
0: Now, in that New Orleans attack, the terrorist drove a truck into a crowd on Bourbon Street, killing 14 people until police shot and killed him. Homemade bombs were found nearby. Nancy Guthrie is still missing after vanishing from her Tucson, Arizona home months ago. And as the search continues, the sheriff remains under scrutiny over the investigation.
2: Pima County, Arizona Sheriff Chris Nano survived a board of supervisors vote to oust him from the job on Tuesday night. But they did vote to refer allegations of perjury against him to the state attorney general's office. His handling of the Nancy Guthrie disappearance has been scrutinized, and there are allegations that he lied under oath about his disciplinary record when he was a Texas police officer in the 70s and 80s. Guthrie, the 84-year-old mother of Today Show host Savannah Guthrie, disappeared on February 1st, and the search for her has stretched past 100 days and yielded few breakthroughs.
0: That's Fox's Tanya J. Powers. On Wall Street, a mixed day. The Dow is down 292 points, but the NASDAQ is gaining 183. I'm Dave Anthony, and this is Fox News.
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4: 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We're Douglas County's news team. Forecast some showers for the next hour, then sunny, high of 68, increasing clouds 45 tonight. Nearly 15% of ballots have been turned in for the 2026 Douglas County May primary election. Governor Tina Kotek declaring a drought emergency for three more counties. And fire season begins Friday for the Oregon Department of Forestry Southwest Oregon District.
5: Coming up in sports, we're recapping yesterday's action in local prep sports. 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
6: I'm Christine Drazen. The

0: 60 seconds I get for this ad isn't enough to tell you all the reasons our state government is broken. But here are a few. The Abernathy Bridge Project is over budget by $500 million. The Rose Corridor Freeway is now over budget by $400 million. The I-5 Bridge? Over budget by $8 billion. And the worst part? No one was fired. The same people keep making the same tired excuses, and nothing changes. Our governor and her government can't be trusted with the money we've already given them, and they just keep asking for more, like her $15 billion transportation tax and new gas tax. How about living like the rest of us, on a budget? As governor, I'll hold our state government accountable and put the people of Oregon back in charge. I'm Christine Drazen. I'm running for governor, and I'm asking for your vote. Paid for by friends of Christine Drazen.
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2: 807, 52 degrees. 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This is the morning report. Nearly 15% of ballots have been turned in for the 2026 Douglas County May primary election. County Clerk Daniel Loomis said that 14.95% or 13,503 ballots had been received as of late Tuesday afternoon. Loomis said that is 0.48% ahead of the participation rate for the same point in the 2022 May primary election. Ballots must be cast no later than 8 p.m. on Tuesday, May 19th. The Drain City Hall and their ballot drop site are closed today due to a scheduled power outage. Voters should use an alternative ballot drop site of the U.S. Postal Service during this closure. Drain City Hall and their ballot drop site will resume business on Thursday morning. Complete local election information is linked with this story at 541radio.com. On Tuesday, Governor Tina Kotek declared a drought emergency in Coos, Klamath, and Wheeler counties through Executive Order 2608 and directed state agencies to coordinate and prioritize assistance. This marks the third drought declaration issued this year. In total, 12 of Oregon's 36 counties are now under drought emergency status. According to the U.S. Drought Monitor, Coos, Klamath, and Wheeler counties are experiencing moderate and severe drought conditions, with extreme drought conditions present in parts of Wheeler County. Forested snowpack, temperature, precipitation, and water supply conditions suggest that drought conditions are unlikely to improve in the near term. Drought conditions are expected to significantly affect Oregon's farms, ranches, recreation and tourism sectors, drinking water availability, fish and wildlife habitats, and other natural resource-dependent activities. Extreme dryness will likely shorten the growing season, decrease water supplies, and increase wildfire risk. The drought declaration unlocks emergency tools for affected communities, including assistance for local water users and expedited review processes through the Oregon Water Resources Department. Last week, Douglas County Commissioners declared an emergency drought order for Douglas County. The commissioners requested that Governor Kotek issue an emergency drought declaration for the county. And the County Commissioner Tom Kress told News Radio 93.9 FM and 1240 KQAN that state officials have asked the county for additional information, which has been provided. KQEN News Time, 8:09.
3: The Oregon Department of Forestry Southwest Oregon District will officially declare the start of fire season this Friday. Public Information Officer Natalie Weber said the fire danger will be low and the industrial fire precaution level will be at 1. Weber said lands affected by this declaration include 1.8 million acres of state, private, county, city, and Bureau of Land Management forest lands in Jackson and Josephine counties. The ODF release said while winter and spring rains are on track for a slightly below normal water year, snowpack

0: naturally increase. Weber said the beginning of fire season and low fire danger levels brings regulations. A number of activities are known to cause fires and will be prohibited with the start of fire season. Complete details on fire season regulations are listed with this story at 541radio.com.
1: On Thursday, fire restrictions will go into effect for all Bureau of Land Management administered lands throughout Oregon and Washington. Greg Michaels has the details.
2: The BLM and the U.S. Wildland Fire Service leaders encourage all visitors to be aware of active restrictions and closures as warmer, drier weather sets in around the Pacific Northwest. A release said the fire restrictions help reduce the risk of human-caused fires. Starting Thursday, the use of fireworks, exploding or metallic targets, steel component ammunition, tracer or incendiary devices, and sky lanterns is prohibited. U.S. Wildland Fire Service Assistant Chief of Operations for the Pacific Northwest, Jeff Fedrizzi, said, quote, "We are increasingly concerned that 2026 could rival the most extreme years on record for heat and dryness in the Pacific Northwest." Fedrizzi said, "Every visitor must understand that one spark can lead to a costly and destructive fire in these high-impact conditions," end quote. The release said people who violate the prohibition may be fined up to $100,000 and or imprisoned for up to 12 months. In addition, those found responsible for starting wildland fires on federal lands can be billed for the cost of fire suppression. For more information on seasonal fire restrictions and fire closures, go to the link with the story at 541radio.com. Greg Michaels, News Radio 93.9 FM and 1240 KQEN.
1: KQEN News Time, 812. Roseburg Public Library is inviting the public to an event with former wildland firefighter and author Kelly Ramsey at 6:30 p.m. on Thursday, June 4th. City Relay said Ramsey will visit virtually on Zoom, and attendees are invited to participate in person at the library on Northeast Diamond Lake Boulevard. Those interested can also watch the library's Facebook page. It's linked with our story at 541radio.com. Facebook account is not required to participate. Ramsey is the author of Wildfire Days, A Woman, A Hotshot Crew, and The Burning American West. It's a memoir centered on her experience as a wildland firefighter based in Northern California. Her writing has appeared in The Washington Post, Sierra, Electric Literature, and more. Copies of Wildfire Days are available for checkout in the physical format at the library. Digital books and audiobooks are on Libby and Cloud Library. The program is free and open to the public. For more information, contact library staff at 492-7050. Wildlife Safari has announced the arrival of three new African painted dogs to the park's drive-through area. Marketing coordinator Ali Shaver said guests can now spot the new pack members enjoying their habitat and settling into their new home. Shaver said the trio includes 9-year-old male Karaka and his 2 6-year-old daughters Samburo and Makumi. The painted dogs arrived from the Living Desert Zoo and Gardens in Palm Springs, California. Shaver said since their arrival, the family group has adjusted wonderfully to their new surroundings. Keepers report the painted dogs have been especially enjoying the lush green grass and spending time exploring their habitat together. Guests visiting Wildlife Safari's drive-thru can now watch the painted dog family as they explore, relax, and enjoy their new environment. Guests can also get a closer look at the pack during the Pride and Pack encounter and learn more about their unique species. For more information about Wildlife Safari and to see pictures of the new painted dogs, go to the link with our story at 541radio.com. 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
0: The Sutherland High School Leos Club is hosting an opportunity to support the Sutherland Lions Vision Program, helping local kids to get glasses and vision support that they need. The Loop Around the Pond for Sight will be held on Saturday at 9 a.m. at Ford's Pond, west of Sutherland. Participants will pay a $10 entry fee. The club will also be collecting used glasses, sunglasses, cell phones, and hearing aids between 8:30 a.m. and 10 a.m. Contact Sutherland High School at 459-9551 for more information.
1: 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Roseburg Police jailed a man for a warrant on Monday night. RPD reports that just after 8, officers contacted the 38-year-old at Gaddis Park in the 800 block of Northwest Highland Street, knowing he had the warrant out of RPD. The man was detained without bail and was released Tuesday morning. Roseburg Police jailed two people for prohibited camping on Monday, and RPD reports that at 9:20 p.m., officers contacted the 32-year-old man and 50-year-old woman at their camp, which was set up along the riverbank at the Disc Golf Course, the 1400 block of Northwest Stewart Park Drive. The camp consisted of a small tent covered in a large canopy and was surrounded by various personal items and a second tent. Both people had prior convictions for prohibited camping. They were taken into custody without incident. A detainer was authorized for the man. Each person was

detained on $5,000 bail. They were both released later in the day. Roseburg police cited a woman for depositing trash within 100 yards of water or in water and for prohibited camping early Tuesday morning. An RPD report said just after 12 a.m., officers contacted the 68-year-old at the Duck Pond in the 1000 block of Northwest Garden Valley Boulevard where she was camping. Her camp consisted of a bedroll, walker, multiple plastic bags, empty food containers, empty beverage containers, and papers. She had no prior convictions, so was cited in lieu of custody. KQEN News Time, 8:16, 10 minutes of back-to-back local news and information. It is Douglas County's news team on the Morning Report. A big event on Friday, Fish Food Pantry celebrating their 55th anniversary. Executive Director Jen Rita will be in at 8:30 to talk about that and find out more about the several hour-long event that's going to be taking place out there. Inside Douglas County at 12:30, live from Washington, D.C., U.S. Senator Jeff Merkley will be with us. Clay Travis, Buck Sexton Show at 9 o'clock, and this is the Morning Report. Experience.

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2: From the Seven Feathers Casino Studios, taking a look at your sports headlines. Well, we start out taking a look at yesterday's high school sports action. The Roseburg girls golf team punched its ticket to the Class 6A State Championship Tournament with a second-place finish at the Special District 3 Regional Tournament at Eagle Point Golf Club. The Indians were just 6 strokes behind the team champion, Grants Pass, but still qualified for state as a team. Lana Silvestri shot 2 over to win the individual title, while Alexis Williams and Ireland Weaver both finished in the top 10. The Class 6A State Championships tee off on Monday at the OGA Golf Club in Woodburn. Now, down in Medford yesterday, the Roseburg baseball team beat North Medford 15-11, but the RHS softball team lost to the Black Tornado 1-0. The softball result means that North Medford has clinched the Southwest Conference Championship. Roseburg girls still in second place, but they're going to need to finish strong in Saturday's doubleheader against the Black Tornado to hold off third place Grants Pass. Roseburg baseball is now tied for third in the Southwest Conference standings and will clinch an automatic postseason berth with at least one win in Saturday's doubleheader against North Medford at Champion Car Wash Field. In the Far West League yesterday, on the baseball diamond, South Umpqua Days Creek clinched the league title with a 14-5 win over Douglas. Glide picked up a 7-3 win over Siuslaw Mapleton, and Sutherland was victorious over Coquille 12-2. On the softball diamond, South Umpqua shut out Douglas 10-0. Sutherland stomped Coquille 15-1, and Glide blasted Siuslaw 12-1. In baseball, other baseball scores from yesterday, Glendale beat Bonanza 12-7, and Riddle lost to Cross Point Christian 8-2. And in softball scores, Glendale walloped Bonanza 26-1, and North Douglas topped Oak Ridge 8-4. Also yesterday, we had track and field action going on. Roseburg finished out its conference dual meet season with a couple of team losses to South Medford. The Panthers won the men's competition 84-59 and took the women's 85-51. Now up next for track and field, they'll begin the competing in the Southwest Conference District Championships coming up next week. Well, you can find more details on scores and schedules online at 541radio.com. In college baseball, the number 7 Oregon State Beavers took the rubber match with the Portland Pilots 8-2 last night at Goss Stadium at Coleman Field. Connor Mendez pitched 6 1/3 innings of two-hit baseball, and Josh Proctor delivered the offense with a 3-run triple in a 4-run third inning. The Beavers have now won 7 straight games. OSU will open a 3-game series with Air Force starting on Thursday night in Corvallis. That's the final series of the regular season for the Beavs. And finally, last night in the WNBA, the Portland Fire are in the win column for the first time in their inaugural season.
3: Richard Carlton, Stewie in her face. The shot is short. Bunker! And the buzzer, and Portland wins it!
2: Sarah Ashley Barker had just 5 points in the game, but her final bucket there was the biggest in a 98-96 win over the New York Liberty at Moda Center, the home crowd going crazy. Bridget Carlton led the Fire with 26 points and 4 steals, spoke with reporters in the postgame.
4: I'm so proud of us for, you know, finding a way to just make it happen. You know, we fight. We don't give up. We go down 13, we come back. We go down 7 in the fourth quarter, we come back. That's just who we are and it's who we're going to be all season.
2: Well, that audio courtesy of the WNBA. Carla Late added 21 points, 4 rebounds, and 6 assists. Pauline Astier led New York with 24 points. The Liberty were a bit shorthanded. They were missing a couple of players, including former Oregon Ducks stars Sabrina Ionescu and Satu Sabally. They were both on the bench. Unfortunate that the Portland fans and the Oregon fans don't get a chance to see those two former Ducks out

0: on the court against the Fire last night. But the Portland Fire, they were the big story. They come away with their first win in their inaugural expansion season. And that does it for your sports at 17 and 45 past each hour on the Morning Report. KQEN News Time is 8:22.
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4: 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Slight chance of showers ending at about 9. Partly to mostly sunny and 68 this afternoon. Increasing clouds 45 tonight. Partly sunny, gradually becoming sunny, 73 tomorrow. But then we're back to the 60s on Friday, sunny and 66 degrees. Saturday, actually a chance of rain, cloudy and 61. On Sunday, sunny, but 66 degrees. So Friday, Saturday, Sunday in the 60s, back to the 70s on Monday after tomorrow's little foray into the 70s. Yesterday, 78 degrees for the high at the Roseburg Regional Airport, where it's currently 52 degrees. 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
7: I know

0: President Trump says he doesn't think about the plight of average Americans and their financial circumstances, but I do. I'm Lawrence Larson with the Northwest Report's commentary in just a moment. You've got to check out my Instagram feed. Hey there, it's Lars. I got to tell you something. Yes, I have a face for radio. That's why I left television. But Instagram gives me another way to send unique content to you. And in fact, we're even planning contests in the future. You might be able to win, say, a Lars Larson Second Amendment ball cap. But in the meantime, we talk about things that I don't talk about on the show. It's unique content, and you can only find it on my Instagram feed at The Lars Larson Show. That's The Lars Larson Show. I'll tell you what, when I filled up my pickup truck the other day, it cost me $120. And believe me, I felt the weight of all that cost. And I understand that a lot of you are having to deal with that every single week, filling up a car or a truck because you have to have the gasoline that gets you to work and gets you to the job site. So I want to see some relief, and the relief is available right now. President Trump is already suggesting Congress should suspend the federal gas tax of 18 cents on gasoline, 25 cents on diesel as well. And the states ought to do it as well. You know, California, I don't live in California, but California charges a gasoline tax north of 70 cents a gallon. Put those together and take them off. It'll give us some real relief. For Northwest Reports, I'm Lars Larson.
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3: 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Right there in front of you. And we want to insulate you against stupid and even a little bit of what we did.
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6: I'm Dan Loney with Your Money Now. Wall Street is mixed at this hour, with the Dow Industrial Average down more than 250 points. Meanwhile, the NASDAQ is up more than 150. West Texas crude is up 1% at around $103 a barrel. The Producer Price Index, measuring wholesale prices, rose by the largest amount in 4 years. For the month of April, prices were up 1.4%, but on a year-on-year basis, prices were up 6%, the biggest jump since December of 2022. Core PPI, taking out food and energy prices, was up 1% for the month. Like yesterday with the CPI, today's report was impacted by higher gas prices. Walmart has cut 1,000 roles in a move to simplify its operating structure. That, according to Reuters, the move is part of a greater tech-focused strategy by new CEO John Furner and the reshaped leadership team. The goal is to reach more consumers with a greater digital presence. That's Your Money Now.
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2: 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Later on today, U.S. Senator Jeff Merkley will be on Inside Douglas County. 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
3: Fox News, I'm Therese Crowley. A red carpet airport reception in Red China.
4: A military band and honor guard welcomed President Trump to Beijing as he exited Air Force One. Plus some 300 Chinese youngsters with chants of warm welcome. It's already nighttime in Beijing. When dawn rises, the two leaders will get down to business discussing trade, Iran, and U.S. arms sales to Taiwan.
3: Fox's Jonathan Savage. Energy prices from the Iran war drive a hot rise in April. Wholesale inflation 6% for the year. The South Carolina Supreme Court has overturned the murder conviction of disgraced lawyer Alec Murdaugh, ordering a new trial on the killing of his wife and son because of improper jury influence by the court clerk. Murdaugh is also doing time for stealing from clients. 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
2: A big event happening on Friday, the Fisher Roseburg celebrating 55 years. And Jen Rita, Executive Director, what do you have going on?
6: Hi. We are celebrating 55 years of helping feed our community. We also recently were able to purchase a refrigerated van to help us safely take food back and forth to the places it needs to go and come from. And so we're going to ask the community to help us fill it up. We've got music, we've got henna, we've got food. Salvation Army Canteen is using us for practice, so come out and get some hot dogs and hamburgers. The mayor is going to be there about 3 o'clock to do a proclamation for Food Insecurity Stops Here Day. And the Chamber of Commerce is going to be there to do a ribbon cutting for our 55 years.
2: So this new refrigerated van, I mean, the organization has wanted one for a long time, but as anybody knows, buying your own personal vehicle is expensive enough. A refrigerated van doesn't come cheap, but you finally pulled it off.
6: We did, with amazing help from UHA, the Coquel Tribe, the Roundhouse Foundation, First Interstate Bank, and our partners at the Jerry Bruce Community Campus.
2: So this really changes some of the things you can do.
6: It really does. In the summer, when we're buying and purchasing and getting donations of food coming in, we were having to keep it in coolers with ice and the blankets to cover it, and it was adding at least an extra hour to the pickups. So this means that we're going to be able to safely bring that food into the pantry, but it also means that we have something new coming up. We are going to be doing pop-ups out in Canyonville so we can safely get food out to Canyonville, where there currently is not a pantry.
2: Yeah, and see, that's a big advantage right there. And that would give you the ability to do that. I mean, if there's some special situation that arose or whatever, you could basically take the food to the people in need.
6: Absolutely.
2: All right, so 55 years of Fish. Nis Jessen is in here as well, because we're going to pull him in to talk about the whole background of the Fish Food Pantry. Any organization that's been going on for 55 years, that's pretty rare. Nist, talk about how things began, how you got involved.
7: I got involved, about 18 years ago. It's turned into the most rewarding thing I've ever done, making a difference in people's lives as an emergency food pantry. It started in 1970.

0: one in a closet in a church. And from what it's done now, all the things that have happened, Jen has done an amazing job here recently finding little niches in the community that where the food security has fallen through the cracks. We're just so excited to show everybody what we do out there. A lot of people aren't aware of everything that we do, and we'd love to see the community out there in full force to see what we do.
1: Now, and it takes a lot of volunteers to make all of what Fish Does happen.
2: Yeah, we currently have about 95 volunteers.
1: Sam, what are some of the things they do?
2: They stock shelves, they do intake, they help us bring food in, they help us take food out to the community. We deliver bags every month to the VA apartment complexes. So they're just running around making sure that everybody gets fed. They're out at community events and everything.
1: And really, Friday's kind of a big celebration.
2: It is a huge celebration. We're also doing tours of the pantry. So come on down if you've ever wanted to see what we do, and we'll run you through it.
1: Now, you brought with you something unique today that I think you should probably explain what you have.
2: Yes. So we have a new friend at the food pantry. His name is Haddock Alistair Fish III. He has his Facebook page, so make sure you follow him. He is a porch goose.
1: He has a Facebook page. Oh, my.
2: He is a silly goose, and we love him. And, yes, he is a volunteer. He's wearing his Fish of Roseburg T-shirt.
1: And, see, I guess I would have thought maybe you would have had a fish as the mascot, sort of, but...
2: Well, but he's a beautiful porch goose, and his name is Haddock, named after a fish.
1: Ah, okay. So we're going to see Haddock, the fish, more often.
2: Yes, and he is going to be at the selfie station at our event, so come get your selfie taken with Haddock.
1: Welcome to 2026. Wow. All right, Fish Food Pantry, if people don't know, where are you located?
2: We are at 400 Jerry's Drive in Roseburg. We're right next to Aviva. We're on the Jerry Bruce Community Campus.
1: All right. Ms. Jessen and Jen Rita, thanks for coming in.
2: Thank you.
0: Thank you.
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2: 837, 52 degrees. Good morning, Kyle Bailey. 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This is the morning report. Nearly 15% of ballots have been turned in for the 2026 Douglas County May primary election. County Clerk Daniel Loomis said that 14.95% or 13,503 ballots had been received as of late Tuesday afternoon. Loomis said that is 0.48% ahead of the participation rate for the same point in the 2022 May primary election. Ballots must be cast by no later than 8 p.m. next Tuesday, May 19th. Drain City Hall and their ballot drop site are closed today due to a scheduled power outage. Voters should use an alternative ballot drop site of the U.S. Postal Service during this closure. Drain City Hall and their ballot drop site will resume business on Thursday morning. Complete election information is linked with this story at 541radio.com. On Tuesday, Governor Tina Kotek declared a drought emergency at Coos, Klamath, and Wheeler counties through Executive Order 2608 and directed state agencies to coordinate and prioritize assistance. This marks the third drought declaration issued this year. In total, 12 of Oregon's 36 counties are now under drought emergency status. According to the U.S. Drought Monitor, Coos, Klamath, and Wheeler counties are experiencing moderate and severe drought conditions, with extreme drought conditions present in parts of Wheeler County. Forested snowpack, temperature, precipitation, and water supply conditions suggest that drought conditions are unlikely to improve in the near term. Drought conditions are expected to significantly affect Oregon's farms, ranches, recreation and tourism sectors, drinking water availability, fish and wildlife habitats, and other natural resource-dependent activities. Extreme dryness will likely shorten the growing season, decrease water supplies, and increase wildfire risk. The drought declaration unlocks emergency tools for affected communities, including assistance for local water users and expedited review processes through the Oregon Water Resources Department. Last week, Douglas County Commissioners declared an emergency drought order for Douglas County. The Commissioners have requested that Governor Kotek issue an emergency drought declaration for the county. County Commissioner Tom Kress told News Radio 93.9 FM and 1240 KQEN that state officials have asked the county for additional information, which has been provided.
3: The Oregon Department of Forestry Southwest Oregon District will officially declare the start of fire season this Friday. Public Information Officer Natalie Weber said the fire danger will be low and the industrial fire precaution level will be at 1. Weber said lands affected by this declaration include 1.8 million acres of state, private, county, city, and Bureau of Land Management forest lands in Jackson and Josephine counties. The ODF release said, while winter and spring rains are on track for a slightly below normal water year, snowpack across the state and local landscape is minimal, and drought conditions across both counties are contributing to dry vegetation and an increased risk for fires to start and spread earlier in the year. As conditions continue to trend toward warmer, summer-like weather, fire risk and behavior will naturally increase. Weber said the beginning of fire season and low fire danger levels brings regulations. A number of activities are known to cause fires and will be prohibited with the start of fire season. Complete details on fire season regulations are listed with this story at 541radio.com.
2: On Thursday, fire restrictions will go into effect for all Bureau of Land Management administered lands throughout Oregon and Washington. Greg Michaels has the details.
4: The BLM and the U.S. Wildland Fire Service leaders encourage all visitors to be aware of active restrictions and closures as warmer, drier weather sets in around the Pacific Northwest. A release said the fire restrictions help reduce the risk of human-caused fires. Starting Thursday, the use of fireworks, exploding or metallic targets, steel component ammunition, tracer, or incendiary devices and sky lanterns is prohibited. U.S. Wildland Fire Service Assistant Chief of Operations for the Pacific Northwest, Jeff Fedrizzi, said, quote, "We are increasingly concerned that 2026 could rival the most extreme years on record for heat and dryness in the Pacific Northwest."

0: Pedrizzi said, every visitor must understand that one spark can lead to a costly and destructive fire in these high-impact conditions, end quote. The release said people who violate the prohibition may be fined up to $100,000 and or imprisoned for up to 12 months. In addition, those found responsible for starting wildland fires on federal lands can be billed for the cost of fire suppression. For more information on seasonal fire restrictions and fire closures, go to the link with the story at 541radio.com. Greg Michaels, News Radio 93.9 FM and 1240 KQEN.
1: It's 8:42. Wildlife Safari has announced the arrival of three new African-painted dogs to the park's drive-through area. Marketing coordinator Ali Shaver said guests can now spot the new pack members enjoying their habitat and settling into their new home. Shaver said the trio includes 9-year-old male Karaka and his 2 6-year-old daughters, Samburo and Makumi. The painted dogs arrived from the Living Desert Zoo and Gardens in Palm Springs, California. Shaver said since their arrival, the family group has adjusted wonderfully to their new surroundings. Keepers report that the painted dogs have been especially enjoying the lush green grass and spending time exploring their habitat together. Guests visiting Wildlife Safari's drive-thru can now watch the painted dog family as they explore, relax, and enjoy their new environment. Guests could also get a closer look at the pack during the Pride and Pack encounter and learn more about their unique species. For more information about Wildlife Safari, go to the link with this story at 541radio.com. KQEN News Time, 8:43.
2: The Sutherland High School Leo's Club is hosting an opportunity to support the Sutherland Lions Vision Program, helping local kids to get glasses and vision support that they need. The Loop Around the Pond for Sight will be held on Saturday at 9 a.m. at Ford's Pond, west of Sutherland. Participants will pay a $10 entry fee. The club will also be collecting used glasses, sunglasses, cell phones, and hearing aids between 8:30 a.m. and 10 a.m. Contact Sutherland High School at 459-9551 for more information.
1: KQEN News Time, 8:44. Roseburg Police cited a man on drug charge on Monday. An RPD report said at 10:10 a.m., officers responded to the YMCA of Douglas County in the 1100 block of Northwest Stewart Parkway after staff said a man was in the parking lot inhaling the contents of a canister and acting disoriented as he walked in front of vehicles. Officers contacted the 35-year-old from Arkansas who had 2 electronics cleaner canisters in his possession but denied inhaling their contents. YMCA staff showed officers video footage of the suspect inhaling the contents of the canisters and becoming disoriented in the parking lot. Officers seized the canisters and cited the man for unlawful possession of inhalants. He was released after the citation was issued. Roseburg Police jailed a man early Monday for an alleged past theft incident. An RPD report said at 1 a.m., officers contacted the 39-year-old from Myrtle Creek in the 800 block of Northwest Garden Valley Boulevard. He'd been developed as the suspect where a bicycle had been stolen from the bed of the victim's pickup on April 23rd. The man was interviewed and charged with unlawful entry into a motor vehicle and first-degree theft. He was detained on $5,000 bail. Roseburg Police added charges to a man already in jail on Monday night. RPD reports that at 9 p.m., officers learned that the 41-year-old was lodged at corrections and had a warrant for his arrest out of RPD. The man remained in custody, now held on 7 charges and detained on $15,000 bail. KQEN News Time, 8:45 from the Seven Feathers Casino Studio, Douglas County's news team on the Morning Report. Thanks for listening, whether you're listening locally or some of you are listening online from just about anywhere. We always appreciate hearing from folks who spend part of the year outside of the Umpqua Valley, but check in from wherever they might be, Arizona, Palm Springs, etc., to make sure they are up to date on local news and information. You get that right here on the Morning Report. Clay Travis, Buck Sexton Show at 9 o'clock, and sports is next.
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2: From the Seven Feathers Casino Studios, taking a look at your sports headlines. Well, yesterday in prep sports, the Roseburg girls golf team punched its ticket to the Class 6A State Championship Tournament with a second place finish at the Special District 3 Regional Tournament at Eagle Point.

0: Point Golf Club. The Indians were just 6 strokes behind the team champion, Grants Pass, but still qualified for state as a team. Lana Silvestri shot 2 over to win the individual title, while Alexis Williams and Ireland Weaver both finished in the top 10. The Class 6A state championships will tee off on Monday at the OGA Golf Club in Woodburn. Down in Medford yesterday, the Roseburg baseball team beat North Medford 15-11, but the RHS softball team lost to the Black Tornado 1-0. The softball result means that North Medford has clinched the Southwest Conference Championship. The Roseburg girls still in second place, but they're going to need to finish strong in Saturday's doubleheader against the Black Tornado to hold off third place Grants Pass. Roseburg baseball now tied for third after their win over the Black Tornado in the Southwest Conference, and they will clinch an automatic postseason berth if they can get at least one win in Saturday's doubleheader against North Medford. In the Far West League yesterday on the baseball diamond, South Umpqua Days Creek clinched the league title with a 14-5 win over Douglas. Glide picked up a 7-3 win over Siuslaw Mapleton, and Sutherland was victorious over Coquille 12-2. On the softball diamond, South Umpqua shut out Douglas 10-0. Sutherland stomped Coquille 15-1, and Glide blasted Siuslaw 12-1. Other baseball scores yesterday, Glendale beat Bonanza 12-7. Riddle lost to Cross Point Christian 8-2. And in the softball scores yesterday, Glendale walloped Bonanza 26-1, while North Douglas vanquished Oak Ridge 8-4. And the Roseburg track and field team finished out its conference dual meet season with a couple of team losses to South Medford. The Panthers won the men's competition 84-59, and they took the women's competition 85-51. Up next, the track and field team will begin competing in the Southwest Conference District Championships next week. You can check out more details on scores and schedules online at 541radio.com. Well, yesterday in college baseball, the number 7 Oregon State Beavers took the rubber match with the Portland Pilots 8-2 at Goss Stadium at Coleman Field. Connor Mendez pitched 6 1/3 innings of two-hit baseball. Josh Proctor delivered the offense with a 3-run triple in a 4-run third inning. The Beavs have now won 7 straight games. OSU will open a 3-game series with Air Force starting on Thursday night in Corvallis. Finally, from the WNBA last night, the Portland Fire are in the win column for the first time in their inaugural season.
1: Bridget Carlton, Stewie in her face. The shot is short. Ball goal. And the buzzer, and Portland wins it.
0: Sarah Ashley Barker is the hero. She had just 5 points in the game, but her final bucket there was the biggest, and a 98-96 win over the New York Liberty at Moda Center, sending the home crowd into a frenzy. Bridget Carlton led the Fire with 26 points and 4 steals and spoke with reporters in the postgame.
2: I'm so proud of us for, you know, finding a way to just make it happen. You know, we fight. We don't give up. We go down 13, we come back. We go down 7 in the fourth quarter, we come back. That's just who we are, and it's who we're going to be all season.
0: Well, that audio all courtesy of the WNBA. Carla Late added 21 points, 4 rebounds, and 6 assists for Portland. Pauline Astier led New York with 24 points, and the Liberty were a bit shorthanded yesterday. Still a very good team, though, and a big win there for the Fire. But the Liberty were playing without former Oregon Ducks stars Sabrina Ionescu and Satu Sabali, both out with injury right now. Unfortunate, as they make their trip to the state of Oregon and could have been playing in front of a number of Oregon Duck fans in attendance. And that's going to do it for your sports here at 17:45 past each hour on the Morning Report. 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
3: Man, it really sounds like this team is really taking off in terms of fan support really quick.
0: Yeah, I think I, in the some comments I heard somewhere, actually, I think it was this morning on the Dan Patrick Show on the our sports station, The Score. A caller called in from Portland this morning as I was listening, getting ready, and she said that their season opener was the biggest attendance for an expansion team in their season opener, maybe. Wow. Something like that. Yeah, I'm not sure of all the details on that, but sounds like they're, you know, setting attendance records up there in Portland, or at least just getting really good crowds for their first season. So pretty cool.
3: All right, looking forward to maybe checking that out at some point. 8:51.
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1: 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Turning mostly sunny today, high of 68, increasing clouds 45 tonight. Partly sunny, gradually becoming sunny tomorrow. Enjoy it at 73. Friday, still sunny but cooler, 66. Saturday, a chance of rain, cloudy and 61. Sunday, sunny and 66. And Monday, sunny and 73 degrees. At the Roseburg Regional Airport, we started the day at 54. We were at 53, 52. We're back to 54. KQEN News Time, 8:54.
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4: 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You know, that's what this socialist eat the rich mantra caters to, people who suck at life and have made a lot of bad economic decisions on their own that are like, you know, it's not actually my fault. If we just took more money from those people, all my problems would go away, but they wouldn't, because they wouldn't make you any better at decision making or personal responsibility, self-reliance, or any of the other things that drive people to become billionaires someday. You gotta work, man. Okay, but the idea that they don't pay their fair share, 1% of the top income earners in this country pay 50% of the taxes. And they do so because we have a very progressive tax code. The more money you make in this country, the more money you pay in taxes. Never mind that a lot of the wealth that isn't paid in taxes goes towards creating jobs.
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5: I'm Christine Drazen. The 60 seconds I get for this ad isn't enough to tell you all the reasons our state government is broken. But here are a few. The Abernathy Bridge Project is over budget by $500 million. The Rose Corridor Freeway is now over budget by $400 million. The I-5 Bridge, over budget by $8 billion. And the worst part, no one was fired. The same people keep making the same tired excuses, and nothing changes. Our governor and her government can't be trusted with the money we've already given them, and they just keep asking for more, like her $15 billion transportation tax and new gas tax. How about living like the rest of us, on a budget? As governor, I'll hold our state government accountable and put the people of Oregon back in charge. I'm Christine Drazen. I'm running for governor, and I'm asking for your vote. Paid for by friends of Christine Drazen.
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8: I'm Dan Loney with Your Money Now. The markets are mixed after today's producer price index report showing hotter inflation. The Dow Industrial Average is down more than 200 points, but the NASDAQ is up more than 200. The Mortgage Bankers Association reports that rates ticked higher last week to the highest levels in 5 weeks. The average 30-year fixed mortgage is now at 6.46%, up

0: 1 basis point from the week before. Total mortgage application volume was up 1.7% for the week, with mortgages for new homes leading the way, up 4% for the week. As part of the makeover of Kraft Heinz, the company is going to launch Kool-Aid electrolyte packets without any artificial dyes or sugar. 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Once again, the Wall Street markets are mixed at this hour, and that's your money now.
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1: Among the matchups, September 14th, Rams versus the 49ers in Melbourne, Australia. September 27th in Rio de Janeiro, Brazil, Cowboys versus the Ravens. The Saints and Steelers will play in the NFL's first game in Paris, France. October 25th, Falcons and Bengals in Madrid, Spain, November 8th. Patriots and Lions in Munich, Germany, November 15th. Vikings and 49ers in Mexico City, November 22nd. Also three games in London, two that feature the Jacksonville Jaguars. Jared Max, Fox News.
0: Stocks are mixed. Right now the Dow's down 235 points, but the Nasdaq's up more than 200. The S&P also in the green. I'm Lisa Brady. This is Fox News.
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3: 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These headlines, nearly 15% of ballots have been turned in for the 2026 Douglas County May primary election. On Tuesday, Governor Tina Kotek declared a drought emergency in Coos, Klamath, and Wheeler counties through executive order. Oregon Department of Forestry Southwest Oregon District will officially declare the start of fire season this Friday. On Thursday, fire restrictions will go into effect for all Bureau of Land Management administered lands throughout Oregon and Washington. Roseburg Public Library with a former wildland firefighter and author at a presentation on June 4th. On Inside Douglas County at 12:30, live from Washington, D.C., U.S. Senator Jeff Merkley. Sunny and 68 today. 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
10: Hi, everybody. My name is McGraw Millhaven. Yes, McGraw's the first name. Millhaven's the last name. 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Join me weeknights as I host America at Night. 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
0: Welcome back into Clay and Buck. 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
4: I'm Gianna Gelosi. President Trump is in Beijing for a high-stakes face-to-face meeting with President Xi, and trade, tech, and Taiwan all expected to be at the top of the agenda.
5: Taiwan hit record highs last year for its trade, and that's fueled by the AI surge. And some say that boom is adding friction and also giving Taiwan cover. The island, which, get this, is just roughly the size of the state of Maryland. It produces most of the world's advanced semiconductor chips, about 90%. So that means what happens there in Taiwan will be felt everywhere.
4: That's Fox Business's Lydia Hu. The South Carolina State Supreme Court overturned Alec Murdaugh's murder convictions in the killings of his wife and son in 2021. And throughout his life sentence, ruling unanimously that a court clerk influenced jurors to find Murdaugh guilty. Becky Hill later pleaded guilty to lying. 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
8: Welcome back in. Just happening on Capitol Hill. A press, not a press conference, but a hearing.
9: Can I just tell you, Clay, apparently we're playing Enter the Rand Man. Come on, dad joke, come on.
8: That's a very good dad joke. Rand Paul hearing on Capitol Hill, and it is with a CIA analyst who has said, I feel compelled to speak out as a whistleblower based on the cover-ups that I saw happening of our COVID analysis in terms of where the COVID virus likely originated. The CIA was all prepared to say it came out of a Chinese lab. And then, according to this whistleblower, Dr. Fauci got involved to try and keep that story from being disseminated widely in 2021. Remember, they said that it was racist to even consider that the COVID might have come out of a Chinese lab. Here is Cut 5, this gentleman's name, James Erdman III. Cut 5.
10: I'm here today to discuss the COVID cover-up, the national security implications associated with the Diggs investigative findings, and CIA refusal to comply with lawful oversight, as well as how we remedy these problems. Intelligence community leaders and senior analysts downplayed the possibility that the COVID pandemic originated as a result of a lab incident. Motives are difficult to define given the scope of the Diggs review. Intentional or not, the IC's actions resulted in a cover-up, wasted resources, and a failure to properly inform policymakers. Public health policy would have been very different had the American public been made aware that a virus from a lab in China was going to serve as the foundation for an emergency use authorization mRNA products being mandated by the former administration.
8: All right. So that is one part of his beginning testimony, Buck. Here is the second part Dr. Fauci's role, according to this CIA

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2: Fox's Therese Crowley. Travel's getting cheaper for some soccer fans.
3: People attending World Cup matches in New Jersey getting a break as more transportation options open up and prices get slashed in the face of backlash from fans. For instance, shuttle service tickets for the MetLife Stadium, which were going for $80, plunging to $20 thanks to support from New York State and sponsors. New York Governor Kathy Hochul saying it's to make the games as accessible as possible. Organizers also enlisting the help of some school buses to help expand service. Lillian Wu, Fox News.
2: NJ Transit also lowering its ticket prices from $150 to $98. The first FIFA World Cup game at MetLife Stadium is a June 13th matchup between Brazil and Morocco. I'm Lisa Brady, Fox News.
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5: 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These headlines, nearly 15% of ballots have been turned in for the 2026 Douglas County May primary election. On Tuesday, Governor Tina Kotek declared a drought emergency in Coos, Klamath, and Wheeler counties through executive order. Oregon Department of Forestry Southwest Oregon District will officially declare the start of fire season this Friday. On Thursday, fire restrictions will go into effect for all Bureau of Land Management administered lands throughout Oregon and Washington. Roseburg Public Library with a former wildland firefighter and author at a presentation on June 4th. On Inside Douglas County at 12:30, live from Washington, D.C., U.S. Senator Jeff Merkley. Sunny and 68 today. 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
0: Born on America's darkest day of 9/11, the Tunnel to Towers Foundation has been helping America's heroes ever since. Heroes like New York City Fire Department firefighter Robert Welsh.
3: Robert initially served as a police officer before joining the fire department in 2001, just weeks after the 9/11 attacks. He was on the front lines of 9/11 recovery efforts.
0: Robert dedicated nearly two decades of his life to protecting his community. 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
6: 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I'm Christine Drazen. 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
1: Welcome back into Clay and Buck. Let's take some talkbacks and get some of your calls as well here. This is G. Tom in Tennessee, listens on WLAC. 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
2: Buck, 100%, brother. Way to put it out there on the line. I'm so tired of so many people keeping their mouth shut about what Hamas actually did to Israel. Just like you said, if anybody experienced that, you would be like the Punisher going out there to get them. Good job, guys. Keep it up.
1: Thanks, Tom. Totally true. That Hamas could not have acted in a way that was more inhumane, evil, and disgusting. And every single one of them who are a part of it and planned it should die. A lot of them have, but any of them who are still out there, we should hunt them down and kill them. So, yes, sir.
3: They spent years holding hundreds of people hostage. Again, I just take it outside of Israel because people have freighted opinions one way or the other about Israel and about Palestine and Hamas and like whatever, Arabs, Israel, Israelis, the relationship between Muslims and Jews. What would we do if we had 1,200 innocent Americans killed by a Mexican group, a cartel of some sort, and they also kidnapped 200 Americans? We would rain down holy hell on them.
1: And I, of course we would, because that would be the right thing to do. 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
5: From the Seven Feathers Casino Studio, KQEN forecast sunny today with a high of 68 degrees. Increasing clouds, 45 tonight. Thursday, partly sunny, gradually becoming sunny with a high of 73. Thursday night, clear and a low of 47. On Friday, sunny, cooler, high of 66. Chance of rain Saturday and 61.
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7: 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My prediction? The traditional MBA is dead. For most grads, a targeted AI credential beats a diploma every time. AI strategy, data literacy, AI ethics, that's where the real money is. It looks like the MBA finally flunked out. Join a million folks and get my free newsletter at getkim.com. You want to get outside. Take the hike. Keep up with the people you love. Move through your day without thinking twice about it. But if your joints are not cooperating,

0: What if you redirect the empathy to the people that are actual victims of crime? That 76-year-old is dead because that woman's empathy was misdirected towards a criminal and not towards the future victims of that criminal. Can we retrain people's mind to the empathy? The emotion is powerful. I think left-wingers have been overtaken by emotional response. But if you want to be incredibly empathetic, shouldn't your empathy go to people who are completely innocent that are going to be victimized and not to the victimizer? That feels like a transition that could occur and an argument that could be made that I hear very few people making. But that situation in New York City is a perfect distillation of it. Woman gets shoved down the stairs, doesn't prosecute the guy who did it. Next time it happens, 76-year-old isn't as fortunate. He's dead because she didn't prosecute and that guy wasn't put behind bars.
1: That is the sort of epitome of the urban lib mindset. And it's like something is deeply wrong with them. There's some way that they cannot process
0: their empathy reality. has been taken advantage of, and they think they're being good people by doing what she did. And that's what I'm saying. Like, you did the manufacture delusion. Can we manufacture sanity?
1: Thank you.
0: Can we manufacture sanity and still use the same empathetic desire, which I think women in particular share, generally speaking, more than men? Can we use the empathy to direct the empathy to the actual victims of crime that will occur if the bad guys are not put in prison? That to me seems like a shift that could occur if it were an argument made well. Maybe some of you can start to use that argument with people that you interact with in your own lives.
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3: Closing up shop here on Clay and Buck for the day, and we're going to have a lot to talk about tomorrow because Trump is in China right now. China! With a capital C and a Y, I think, thrown in there. China!
4: I was telling you, Buck, this is maybe the first time that we've done a show since Trump 2.0 where there hasn't been a word from Trump during the entirety of our show today. He's sleeping, I presume, in Beijing right now where it's 2:53 in the morning.
5: He's like General Tso's chicken. Who would have known? It's the most delicious chicken of all chicken. The General, he's a beautiful man. That General is chicken, lightly fried, very nice sauce, beautiful sauce.
3: Are you, as General Tso for the Chinese food, is that your, for me, I could probably put away 4,000 calories of just General Tso if you let me. Like, I go after
4: it's
3: it.
4: It's good. It's good. I'm a fan of the General's work.
3: Yeah, the General did great stuff.
4: To make chicken better.
3: Yeah, everyone loves the General. General Tso is, I think that's peak Chinese food. I'm just going to say. I think General Tso, that's why he's the General. You know, he's not the Lieutenant or the Captain. He's the General for a reason. Top of the heap.
4: Let's get to some of these podcasts talking. People are fired up because I can't pronounce words. Mateus, I don't know if I got his name right. Of course, he has a complicated name. Mateus, I believe. Is that right? Is that how we would pronounce that? Podcast listener from California.
6: Come on, Clay, do better. It's Perfecto Mundo, like Fonzie from Happy Days.
4: I blame producer Ali because these are evidently azaleas, and I know how to pronounce azalea, and I know what that is, and instead she's giving me complicated phrases that we don't know in advance, and we all know that I can't pronounce anything that I haven't seen before, so this is all Ali's fault. I'm, again, not a blame guy, but it's Ali's fault. Let's see. Do we have any other? Corral the talkbacks for tomorrow. We had a bunch of them. We're not going to get to a lot of them here. But we will see what happens with day one in Beijing. I'm betting that we will have a lot of news coming out of China tomorrow. We will get to many more of your talkbacks. What do you got for the rest of the day? What are you going to do? Anything fun?
3: I'm going to drink a lot of hot tea and perhaps make some ginger tea for myself because that is my favorite of the teas. Because if you couldn't hear, I'm struggling over here. So pushing through.
4: During one of the commercial breaks, Buck's fantastic wife, Carrie, came in and said that he was being a wuss with his cold. He let you have
3: this
4: it
3: is true.
4: Off air.
3: This is true. Wifey lights me up. Even when I push through and work through my cold, she says that I'm, quote, a whiner about it, end quote. Sad.
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5: Get serious about fraud. Lisa Brady, Fox News. That message moments ago to states from Vice President J.D. Vance.
6: This does not have to be a red state or a blue state issue. This is just basic good government.
5: Just announcing the federal government is deferring more than $1 billion in Medicaid reimbursements to California and sending letters to every state threatening to withhold billions from fraud control units that are supposed to target fraud.
6: We can only help these state programs if those state programs are willing to help themselves. So these letters are the first step, the first effort to try to force these states to get serious about prosecuting fraud.
5: Medicaid and Medicare Administrator Dr. Mehmet Oz just announcing that 800 hospices believed to be fraudulent are now suspended in the Los Angeles area. And there's a new nationwide moratorium on all new hospices as fraud investigations continue. The vice president also just taking questions and defending the president's strategy on Iran.
6: I agree with the president that Iran should not have a nuclear weapon. We're obviously engaged in a very aggressive and very engaged diplomatic process to try to ensure that that doesn't happen. And the president has a lot of options.
5: This is President Trump prepares to hold a summit with China's President Xi arriving in Beijing earlier today. China has been the biggest buyer of Iran's oil, but President Trump has said he doesn't need Xi to intervene with Iran. The surge in oil and gas prices since the conflict began, fueling hotter inflation.
7: Prices paid at the wholesale level before they reached consumers jumped in April. The producer price index rose 1.4% for the month, up 1% for core PPI, excluding food and energy.
5: Fox's Jenny Cosola, year over year, wholesale prices up 6%. New leadership on the way at the Fed, the U.S. Senate just confirming Trump nominee Kevin Warsh as the central bank's new chair on a vote of 54 to 45. 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
5: A CIA whistleblower says there was a COVID cover-up, testifying on Capitol Hill.
11: CIA officer James Erdman III told the Senate Homeland Security Committee he has been working on the Director of National Intelligence Initiatives Group over the last year and found the CIA initially believed COVID likely emanated from a lab.
12: Dr. Fauci's role in the cover-up was intentional.
11: He said Fauci, as head of the National Institute of Allergy and Infectious Disease, told the intelligence community, or the IC, who to consult with about origin theory, after which the CIA took a neutral position about COVID's origins.
12: It was significantly influenced by Anthony Fauci's injecting himself into the IC.
11: After President Trump took office for a second term, the CIA released its conclusion with low confidence that COVID likely leaked from a lab.
5: Fox's Jessica Rosenthal. The CIA calls today's hearing political theater and says Erdman has not sought whistleblower protections. The new head of Homeland Security pays tribute to more than 20,000 ICE officers in the U.S. in honor of National Police Week.
13: DHS Secretary Mark Wayne Mullen vowing to defend officers and stressing the job is a calling.
14: Every day you get up and you take somebody off the streets that shouldn't be there, you're making a difference.
13: Saying he wants to bring pride back to officers' steps and adding he doesn't pay attention to criticism about the agency.
14: No matter what the media wants to say, I know you're doing your job every day. And I want you to know I am proud to be part of it.
13: The event featuring a roll call to honor fallen officers and a moment of silence. Kristen Goodwin, Fox News.
5: An hour to the close on Wall Street. A mixed session continues. The Dow's down 31 points, but the S&P and the NASDAQ getting back into record territory. Right now, the NASDAQ's up 323. I'm Lisa Brady. This is Fox News.
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15: 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We're Douglas County's news team. Forecast sunny, about 68 today. Increasing clouds, 45 tonight. Nearly 15% of ballots have been turned in for the May primary election locally. Governor Tina Kotek declaring a drought emergency for three Oregon counties. And it's the start of fire season Friday for the Oregon Department of Forestry, Southwest Oregon District.
0: Coming up in sports, we're taking a look at what took place yesterday for local high school sports. Oregon State getting a win in a midweek matchup, and the Portland Fire get their first win of the season.
15: U.S. Senator Jeff Merkley on Inside Douglas County at 12:30. We begin the noon report in 1 minute.
16: I'm Sheriff John Hanlon. I see Commissioner Freeman as an individual who is genuinely committed to helping the people in this community. The day the fire broke out up the North Umpqua, Commissioner Freeman was actively involved because we were doing evacuations. We had one resident, I remember, that called in on 911 saying that they were trapped on their property and they couldn't get out. Fire was on both sides of their driveway. And I recognized the name and the address, and I knew the people that lived there. And I turned to the commissioner, I said, I know that guy. I know exactly where that place is. And he said, let's go. We drove right through the roadblocks and pulled in and there was fire on both sides. And long story short, we got the folks out and we got them out safely and we got out safely. And it impressed me that he was willing to sacrifice his own life for the lives of others. The same as, you know, my brothers in blue. I'm Sheriff John Hanlon, and I strongly encourage you to vote for Commissioner Tim Freeman.
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15: It is 12:07, 62 degrees. 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This is the Noon Report. Nearly 15% of ballots have been turned in for the 2026 Douglas County May primary election. County Clerk Daniel Loomis said that 14.95% or 13,503 ballots have been received as of late afternoon on Tuesday. Loomis said that is 0.48% out of the participation rate for the same point in the 2022 May primary election. Ballots must be cast no later than 8 p.m. on Tuesday, May 19th. The Drain City Hall and their ballot drop site are closed today due to a scheduled power outage. Voters should use an alternative ballot drop site of the U.S. Postal Service during this closure. Drain City Hall and their ballot drop site will resume business on Thursday morning. Complete local election information is posted with this story at 541radio.com. On Tuesday, Governor Tina Kotek declared a drought emergency in Coos, Klamath, and Wheeler counties through Executive Order 2608 and directed state agencies to coordinate and prioritize assistance. This marks the third drought declaration issued this year. In total, 12 of Oregon's 36 counties are now under drought emergency status. According to the U.S. Drought Monitor, Coos, Klamath, and Wheeler counties are experiencing moderate and severe drought conditions, with extreme drought conditions present in parts of Wheeler County. Forecasted snowpack, temperature, precipitation, and water supply conditions suggest that drought conditions are unlikely to improve in the near term. Drought conditions are expected to significantly affect Oregon's farms, ranches, recreation and tourism sectors, drinking water availability, fish and wildlife habitats, and other natural resource-dependent activities. Extreme dryness will likely shorten the growing season, decrease water supplies, and increase wildfire risk. The drought declaration unlocks emergency tools for affected communities, including assistance for local water users and expedited review processes through the Oregon Water Resources Department. Last week, Douglas County Commissioners declared an emergency drought order for Douglas County. Commissioners requested that Governor Kotek issue an emergency drought declaration for the county. County Commissioner Tom Crest told News Radio 93.9 FM and 1240 KQEN that state officials have asked the county for additional information, which has been provided. KQEN News Time, 1210.
18: The Oregon Department of Forestry Southwest Oregon District will officially declare the start of fire season this Friday. Public Information Officer Natalie Weber said the fire danger will be low and the industrial fire precaution level will be at 1. Weber said lands affected by this declaration include 1.8 million acres of state, private, county, city, and Bureau of Land Management forest lands in Jackson and Josephine counties. The ODF release said while winter and spring rains are on track for a slightly below normal water year, snowpack across the state and local landscape is minimal, and drought conditions across both counties are contributing to dry vegetation and an increased risk for fires to start and spread earlier in the year. As conditions continue to trend toward warmer summer-like weather, fire risk and behavior will naturally increase. Weber said the beginning of fire season and low fire danger levels brings regulations. A number of activities are known to cause fires and will be prohibited with the start of fire season. Complete details on fire season regulations are listed with this story at 541radio.com.
15: KQEN News Time, 12:11 on Thursday. Fire restrictions will go into effect for all Bureau of Land Management administered lands throughout Oregon and Washington. Greg Michaels has details.
19: The BLM and the U.S. Wildland Fire Service leaders encourage all visitors to be aware of active restrictions and closures as warmer, drier weather sets in around the Pacific Northwest. A release said the fire restrictions help reduce the risk of human-caused fires. Starting Thursday, the use of fireworks, exploding or metallic targets, steel component ammunition, tracer or incendiary devices, and skylanders is prohibited. U.S. Wildland Fire Service Assistant Chief of Operations for the Pacific Northwest, Jeff Fedrizzi, said, quote, "We are increasingly concerned that 2026 could rival the most extreme years on record for heat and dryness in the Pacific Northwest." Fedrizzi said, "Every visitor must understand that one spark can lead to a costly and destructive fire in these high-impact conditions," end quote. The release said people who violate the prohibition may be fined up to $100,000 and or imprisoned for up to 12 months. In addition, those found responsible for starting wildland fires on federal lands can be billed for the cost of fire suppression. For more information on seasonal fire restrictions and fire closures, go to the link with the story at 541radio.com. Greg Michaels, News Radio 93.9 FM and 1240 KQEN.
15: KQEN News Time, 1212. Roseburg Public Library is inviting the public to an event with former wildland firefighter and author Kelly Ramsey at 6:30 p.m. on Thursday, June 4th. City Release said Ramsey will visit virtually on Zoom, and attendees are invited to participate in person at the library on Northeast Diamond Lake Boulevard. Those interested can also watch on the library's Facebook page. That's linked with this story at 541radio.com. A Facebook account is not required to participate.

0: 7050. Wildlife Safari has announced the arrival of three new African painted dogs to the park's drive-through area. Marketing coordinator Ali Shaver said guests can now spot the new pack members enjoying their habitat and settling into their new home. Shaver said the trio includes 9-year-old male Kiraka and his 2 6-year-old daughters, Samburo and Makumi. The painted dogs arrived from the Living Desert Zoo and Gardens in Palm Springs, California. Shaver said since their arrival, the family group has adjusted wonderfully to their new surroundings. Keepers report that the painted dogs have been especially enjoying the lush green grass and spending time exploring their habitat together. Guests visiting Wildlife Safari's drive-through can now watch the painted dog family as they explore, relax, and enjoy their new environment. Guests could also get a closer look at the park, rather at the pack, during the Pride and Pack encounter and learn more about their unique species. For more information about Wildlife Safari and to see pictures of the new African painted dogs, go to the link with this story at 541radio.com. KQEN News Time, 12:14.
1: The Sutherland High School Leo's Club is hosting an opportunity to support the Sutherland Lions Vision Program, helping local kids to get glasses and vision support that they need. The Loop Around the Pond for Sight will be held on Saturday at 9 a.m. at Ford's Pond, west of Sutherland. Participants will pay a $10 entry fee. The club will also be collecting used glasses, sunglasses, cell phones, and hearing aids between 8:30 a.m. and 10 a.m. Contact Sutherland High School at 459-9551 for more information.
0: KQEN News Time, 12:15. Roseburg police jailed two people on Tuesday night for a reported prior robbery. And RPD reports that officers were dispatched to an incident involving people fighting, honking a car horn, and yelling for help at Sunshine Park in the 100 block of Sunshine Road on May 4th at 5:45 a.m. When they arrived, no one was there. A short time later, CHI Mercy Medical Center contacted dispatch after a victim had arrived at the hospital claiming he was assaulted at the park. The victim was unable to speak at the hospital, but wrote the names Cuddy and Biscuit on a piece of paper naming the alleged aggressors. The victim advised that they had been pistol whipped, shot with BBs, and strangled with a seatbelt while trying to stop the aggressors. On Tuesday, officers were able to develop probable cause to arrest 35-year-old Cody Boots and 37-year-old Jessica Blessin. Both people were located at the Point in the 200 block of Southeast Pine Street. Each was charged with first-degree counts of assault and robbery, unlawful use of a weapon, and menacing. Boots was also charged with strangulation. Both people also had multiple warrants for their arrest for other cases and were detained on $10,000 bail. Roseburg police jailed a man for second-degree burglary and third-degree theft on Tuesday night. An RPD report said at 11:45, officers responded after a caller said there was a theft at a motel in the 2800 block of Northwest Edenbauer Boulevard. During the investigation, officers contacted the 28-year-old and learned he'd previously been trespassed after his employment at the business was terminated for a previous theft. The man admitted going to the motel and stealing quarters from the laundry machine, totaling over $71. He was taken into custody and transported to corrections. During the booking process, the man was found to be in possession of a small amount of methamphetamine, so was cited for a violation count of unlawful possession of methamphetamine. And a transient was jailed for a reported disorderly conduct on Monday night. Douglas County Sheriff's Office reports that at 6:10, deputies contacted the 33-year-old near the intersection of Roberts Creek Road and Brittany Avenue in the Green District after numerous callers said the woman was getting into mailboxes, throwing mail and items, trespassing in multiple yards, and making concerning statements. The transient was located and detained. She was transported to corrections and charged with second-degree disorderly conduct. Other charges were added. Bail was set at $17,500. Roseburg police added a charge Tuesday to a man who was already in jail. An RPD reports that officers identified the 37-year-old as the suspect in a previous criminal mischief case that occurred on April 24th. The man remained detained, now held on 8 charges and detained on $5,000 bail. Roseburg police jailed a woman for an active warrant on Tuesday. An RPD report said at 4:15, the 47-year-old arrived in the lobby of the public safety building in the 700 block of Southeast Douglas Avenue due to the warrant for failure to appear. The woman was detained on $5,000 bail and was released later in the evening. Roseburg police jailed a man for alleged downtown disorderly conduct early this morning.

0: morning. An RPD report said at 1:10 a.m., officers contacted the 34-year-old in the middle of the road at the intersection of Southeast Pine Street and Southeast Washington Avenue. Suspect was reportedly placing large barrel-type traffic cones in the roadway. Several vehicles had to swerve and maneuver to avoid the cones while driving by. The man was charged with second-degree disorderly conduct. Bail was set at $2,500. In Roseburg, police jailed a woman for a warrant on Tuesday morning. An RPD report said at 8:40 a.m., officers responded to a residence in the 2700 block of West Juniper Avenue after a family member said the 37-year-old was behaving strangely and having some sort of mental health issue inside the home. Officers learned the woman had a failure to appear warrant out of Douglas County Circuit Court. Warrant was confirmed and she was taken into custody without incident. Woman was detained without bail and was released later Tuesday. KQEN News Time, 12:20 from the Seven Feathers Casino Studio, Douglas County's news team. It's the noon report, and of course, all the information is already available at 541radio.com, the 541 Radio app, and on the KQEN Facebook page. 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We've been talking a lot about the May primary, the deadline to cast a ballot next Tuesday night at 8 p.m. And what appears to be our final interview with a candidate is coming up in just a few minutes on Inside Douglas County. We'll be talking to U.S. Senator Jeff Merkley, who is running for re-election to his seat in Congress. He'll be live from Washington, D.C. in just a bit. 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
1: I'm Christine Drazen. 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
2: From the Seven Feathers Casino Studios, taking a look at your sports headlines. Yesterday in prep sports, Roseburg girls golf team punched its ticket to the Class 6A State Championship Tournament with a second place finish at the Special District 3 Regional Tournament at Eagle Point Golf Club. The Indians were just six strokes behind the team champions, Grants Pass, but still qualified for state as a team. Lana Silvestri was two over for the individual title. Alexis Williams and Ireland Weaver both finished in the top 10. The Class 6A State Championships tee off on Monday at the OGA Golf Club in Woodburn. Also yesterday, down in Medford, the Roseburg baseball team beat North Medford 15-11, but the RHS softball team lost to the Black Tornado 1-0. The result in the softball game means that North Medford is your Southwest Conference champions. The Roseburg girls are still in second, but they've got to hold off Grants Pass in third place down the final stretch of the regular season. Roseburg baseball now tied for third in the Southwest Conference. They could clinch an automatic postseason berth with at least one win in Saturday's doubleheader against North Medford. In the Far West League yesterday on the baseball diamond, South Umpqua Days Creek clinched the league title with a 14-5 win over Douglas. The Glide Wildcats picked up a 7-3 win over Siuslaw Mapleton, and Sutherland was victorious over Coquille 12-2. On the softball diamond yesterday, the South Umpqua Lancers shut out Douglas 10-0. Sutherland stomped Coquille 15-1, and Glide blasted Siuslaw 12-1. Other baseball scores yesterday, Glendale beat Bonanza 12-7, Riddle lost to Cross Point Christian 8-2, and in softball scores, Glendale walloped Bonanza 26-1, and North Douglas topped Oak Ridge 8-4. And also yesterday, the Roseburg track and field team finished out its conference dual meet season with a couple of team losses against South Medford. The Panthers won the team's competition 84-59 and then took the women's competition 85-51. Up next, the track and field team will begin competing in the Southwest Conference District Championships that'll be coming up next week. Find more scores and schedules online at 541radio.com. College baseball, the number 7-ranked Oregon State Beavers took the rubber match with the Portland Pilots 8-2 yesterday at Goss Stadium at Coleman Field. Connor Mendez pitched 6 1/3 innings of two-hit baseball, and Josh Proctor delivered the offense with a 3-run triple in a 4-run third inning. The Beavers have now won 7 straight games. OSU will open a 3-game series with Air Force starting on Thursday night in Corvallis. And finally, in the WNBA, the Portland Fire are in the win column for the first time in their inaugural season as an expansion team. And it was an exciting finish last night.
5: Bridget Carlton, Stewie in her face. The shot is short. Ball goal. And the buzzer. And Portland wins it.
2: Sarah Ashley Barker had just 5 points in the game, but her final bucket was the biggest in a 98-96 win over the New York Liberty at Moda Center. Bridget Carlton led the Fire with 26 points and 4 steals, and she spoke with reporters in the postgame.
6: I'm so proud of us for, you know, finding a way to just make it happen. You know, we fight. We don't give up.

0: go down 13, we come back. We go down 7 in the fourth quarter, we come back. That's just who we are, and it's who we're going to be all season.
1: Well, that audio, all courtesy of the WNBA. Carla Leight added 21 points, 4 rebounds, and 6 assists. Pauline Astier led New York with 24 points. The Liberty were playing without a couple of their star players, and that included a couple of former Oregon Ducks, Sabrina Ionescu and Satu Sabally, both on the bench last night at Moda Center. Unfortunate that the home crowd could not get a chance to watch those two Duck legends play at Moda Center. That does it for your sports here at 17 and or here during the noon report. And KQEN News Time is 12:26, and this sports report is brought to you by Ameritidal.
2: And that did you say game one at home or the second game?
1: Of what?
2: For the Fire.
1: They've played both their games of the regular season at home so far.
2: Okay, because I did see a post from one of our friends who said that it compared other teams and their opening games when they began in WNBA, and Portland blew everybody off the map with the crowd.
1: Well, yeah, we were saying earlier today that I believe they set a record for an expansion team in their first home game for the crowd size there. So not surprised. I know that they love their Portland Thorns up there, the women's soccer team, and they are on board with the Portland Fire as they get things started. And that's coming off of a big season for the Portland Trailblazers. So basketball kind of on the top of the brain up there in the Portland metropolitan area. And I'm sure the fans that are in that market up there that get a chance to go to those games on a regular basis, they are excited about more basketball coming up.
2: All right, 12:28.
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1: 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Sunny, 50, make that 68 this afternoon. Increasing clouds, 45 tonight. Partly sunny, gradually becoming sunny, 73 on Thursday. Looking ahead, Friday, sunny, 66. There's a 30% chance of rain on Saturday, cloudy and 61. Mostly sunny on Sunday and 66 degrees. And 68 degrees now, KQEN News Time, 1229.
2: I'm Dan Loney with Your Money Now. Kevin Warsh has won confirmation in the Senate to be the next chair of the Federal Reserve. The vote was almost totally along party lines. The only Democrat to vote for Warsh was John Fetterman of Pennsylvania. Warsh will take over for Jerome Powell, who has been chair since 2018, and will see his term expire on Friday. Oil production among OPEC members is down more than 30% since the Iran war started. And now OPEC has lowered its demand forecast for 2026 by around 1.2 million barrels per day. The blocking of the Strait of Hormuz is the main factor in the slowdown. NVIDIA CEO Jensen Huang is now going with the U.S. delegation to China. He was originally going to stay here in the U.S., but changed his mind after receiving a call from President Trump. Wall Street indexes are mixed. The Dow Industrial Average is down slightly. The NASDAQ is up by more than 300 points. And that's Your Money Now.
3: Fox News, I'm Tom Gray. The Trump administration claims they're cracking down on fraud involving taxpayer-funded programs. Vice President J.D. Vance warning states to do more.
4: For those states that refuse to get serious about fraud, we are going to turn off that anti-fraud money. And if we continue to find problems, we can turn off other resources within their state Medicaid programs as well.
3: Trump administration's increased focus on fraud started with investigations in Minnesota.
5: Fox News commentary with Lara Trump next.
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8: 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And yet you have so many Democrats nationwide, and now especially people like Kathy Hochul, who have seemingly abandoned that basic, fundamental, and common sense principle that guides our government. And they're willing to do things like what they are proposing in New York, which is make it much harder for ICE agents to do their job. Don't forget, so many people came out in 2024 and voted for Donald Trump to be in that White House simply because they wanted the border closed and they wanted illegal migrants out of our country. These people are doing their jobs, and they are following, by the way, the laws of the land that Congress voted on. These are not Donald Trump's laws, but you have so many of these sanctuary cities that are willing to put the lives of their citizens in jeopardy.
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1: 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Sunny with a high of 68 today. Increasing clouds, 45 tonight. Thursday, partly sunny, gradually becoming sunny and 73 degrees. On Friday, sunny, 66. There's a 30% chance of rain Saturday and 61. Then on Sunday, sunny and 66 degrees expected. A correction of my temperature earlier. Wishful thinking that we were already at 68. We're actually at 61 degrees now. And KQEN News Time is 12:34.
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1: Just 6 days out from the official election day, wrapping up the May primary election, and U.S. Senator Jeff Merkley running for re-election. And Senator, joining us this afternoon. Thanks for being on.
3: You bet, Kyle. Well, it's tremendous to be with you.
1: So, I guess, first of all, you went to the U.S. Senate in 2009, so you've been there a while. What led to your decision to seek another term in office?
3: You know, I was really considering retiring this past year, but then we saw significant issues for our constitutional system in which the president started shredding the Constitution and the big responsibilities of Congress. And one of those is the power of the purse, and one is power of taxation, power, the question of war, and then oversight. And I said, you know, this is really a new type of crisis for our country. It's a constitutional crisis. And I can't tell everybody how important it is right now to be engaged to save our republic and retire. So it means I'm signing up to run for election this year for another 6 years.
1: Now, when you first went to Congress, how different was that than being in the Oregon State Legislature?
3: Well, the Oregon State Legislature is much more coherent. You have debates on the floor where you can have people are limited to 5 minutes, so they're all talking to each other, persuading each other, maybe voting on 10 bills in the course of an afternoon and evening. The U.S. Senate, however, has become very paralyzed and extraordinarily partisan. And so it's really damaging our democracy to see that type of paralysis and partisanship. And so it's a tougher arena.
1: And for being in Washington, D.C., how do you feel like your position there, your committee assignments, et cetera, how does that help residents of Oregon, even maybe the ones that disagree with you quite frequently?
3: You bet. Well, I am the leading Democrat on the Interior Committee, so I've really been able to push for projects related to our BLM and forest lands, including forest management. Over the last 6 years, while I've been on that committee, we have greatly increased the amount of funding for forest management, meaning more thinning, prescribed burns, more mowing, trying to decrease the risk of fires on the front end, but also supplying a steady stream of saw logs to our mills. And in addition, I've been able to advocate by being on that spending committee for community-initiated projects. So across Oregon, I go to all 36 counties every year, meet with the local leaders, hold a town hall, and then proceed to work with them on their top priorities. And I've been able to deliver over 500 projects for communities all across the state because of serving on that committee.
1: And can you, you know, when you, the projects actually

0: to get done. Of course, that's a process. It takes a while. But when you see something new, a program, a building, a facility, whatever, that's something that's going to be there for the long term.
1: Yes, absolutely. And it's many cases, folks are saying we need these clean water projects. Otherwise, it's wastewater treatment. It has been including the piping of irrigation canals to save water for our irrigation districts. We've seen mental health facilities, child care facilities, whatever is most important to the various communities. And then I've been able to do things like save the helicopter over on the coast in Newport when it was threatened to be taken away.
0: And I know that was a big concern over there, just from the logistics, if a need was in one area and that helicopter wasn't close enough.
1: Well, this is something that I really had a conversation with the head of the Coast Guard about when they first tried to remove it. I challenged him to come out. I said, we'll go out on a boat and you can jump in the water off the Oregon coast for 15 to 20 minutes, keeping in mind that our waters aren't like the Gulf of Mexico or the East Coast of the United States. Our waters come from the Arctic. They're damn cold. If you're still alive after 15, 20 minutes, we'll haul you out. And you know what? We kept our helicopter.
0: Interesting way to do that. As you look over the last year, along with maybe that, what are some of the other accomplishments you feel especially proud of?
1: Well, in addition to saving the helicopter and getting the Secure Rural Schools funding, blocking the sale of our public lands was a big victory. We don't want our camping and hunting and hiking areas, places we just enjoy being to feed our souls, to be sold off to Elon Musk and Jeff Bezos. And then I led the fight on the Epstein files, and so we got the bill passed that required the disclosure of the papers. And then I really was able to get that much more increased funding for forest management, and then over 100 community-initiated projects in this year alone.
0: What's some of the current legislation that you're working on?
1: Well, my focus is on the foundations for families, healthcare, housing, education, and good paying jobs. In kind of an interesting twist, President Trump has picked up several of my initiatives and supported them. One of them was to stop stock trading by members because it's corrupt. A second is to have the best drug prices in the world, not the worst. And the third was to get the hedge funds out of the housing markets. Those billionaire hedge funds are buying up homes, driving up the cost, raising rents, and the dream of home ownership is dying for folks in their 20s and 30s, and most people in their 40s can really afford a down payment now. So we really have to fight for those factors.
0: With fire season coming really soon, especially in some areas, even later this week, what are your concerns there given the weather of the past 12 months and where we might be on fire season?
1: Buckle your seatbelt. It's scary as hell. We've got a lot of drought, and then we had very little snowfall in eastern Oregon. In fact, every single county is below 50% of its normal median snowfall. A number of counties are between 0 and 5% of their normal average or median snowfall. We have the prediction of emerging El Nino that generally increases temperatures. We have the fact that the Forest Service is saying prepared for a longer, hotter summer. And so I've been doing everything I can to get more resources. And one of the things I've done is get a bill passed to train up our National Guard members to be able to be assistant crews. And we've greatly increased the amount of funds for fighting fires. We've raised the pay for our firefighters, so we retain talent from season to season. But with all of this, I am very worried about a rough fire season to come.
0: And do you feel like some of the changes with the Forest Service itself may take that situation and exacerbate it?
1: Well, I'm really terrified.

0: of the plan that they had to take all the force fighting effort of the Forest Service and put it in BLM. It's a much larger, more extensive crew on the Forest Service side, and to have that moved into the BLM made no sense. I was able to work with Senator Murkowski of Alaska. We're working on the Interior Committee together, and we were able to require a study to slow all of that down so that essentially it's been they've guaranteed they will not proceed until after that study is done, so we can get more insight on how to do a reorganization that would help and not hurt. And then I'm worried about the broader Forest Service reorganization, which is planning to cut another 7,500 of our folks in green in our parks and Forest Service lands across the country. And that piece is one going forward without consultation with Congress, and that's a challenge as well.
1: And moving the headquarters of the Forest Service, changing the structure of state offices. What are your thoughts there?
0: Well, moving the headquarters west may not be the worst idea in the world. I just think the details matter, and that there should be real experts coming in to say, here's the type of folks we're moving, here's the folks who are retaining to work with Congress, here is how we'll make sure we maintain the research services, because the president's budget zeroed out research on our forests. That's unacceptable. That will not happen. I will not let that happen. But those are concerns certainly related to this reorganization.
1: As we're into the election cycle, how do you feel like your party will fare in the midterm elections?
0: Well, I do think the blue team has a lot of momentum right now, in part because the tariffs that the president has put on have hurt everybody in the country. The war has hurt everyone in the country. And a lot of folks are really concerned about his unconstitutional grabbing of the powers of Congress, the power of the purse, where he's shut down programs the law requires him to execute on. He's created programs the law doesn't allow him to do. He has taken the power of taxation on tariffs, which the Supreme Court ruled was unconstitutional. He has proceeded with war that belongs, the question of war belongs to Congress. And so I think there's a lot of folks very concerned about the many strategies that he's employing to create a more authoritarian state. I just never thought I'd see this in America. And it's generating a lot of sense that people need to turn out in this coming election and send a message.
1: You mentioned the war. What are your thoughts on where we are currently with Iran? It seems hard to track exactly where it's going.
0: Well, this war, which was launched initially, the president said, because he didn't want retaliation against sites around the region that Israel's going ahead. It's like Israel's going, so we have to go. Well, that's like the tail wagging the dog. But then he kind of converted over to saying, well, this is about protecting nuclear materials, prevent a nuclear bomb. What has happened with this is it has become a massive failure. It is essentially empowered and strengthened the hard right. It has weakened the reformers. It's resulted in the death of American service members. It has resulted in many who are injured. It's spending $1 billion plus a day. It's raised the cost of the gas pump. It's damaged the relation with allies. The nuclear materials are buried deep underground with no ability or strategy on how to extract them, and it's enriched Russia. So, in so many ways, this is really a failure that demonstrates why our founders said the decision to go to war needs to be an issue debated and voted on by Congress, not pursued by a single person in the executive office.
1: Are you concerned that some of our normal allies have pushed back on this, not been supportive, not done what the president asked of them? Do you see any potential for long-term consequences in these long relationships?
0: Well, the president didn't consult with the allies before launching this war. and did not ask for their help in the beginning, saying, we want to go it alone because we're such a

0: big, tough country. And when he did finally realize that he needed their help, he had launched a strategy that was a failing strategy. And the Allies said, this is not the way to go. So we're not going that direction.
1: All right. It looks like we've got to wrap up. I know you've got to get back on some other things. Senator Jeff Merkley, thanks for being on this afternoon.
0: Hey, wonderful to be with you. Thanks so much.
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2: Wrapping up for today, we're going to play back a segment, or most all of this morning's morning conversation, talking about Fish Food Pantry and their upcoming celebration event on Friday.
3: Hi, we are celebrating 55 years of helping feed our community. We also recently were able to purchase a refrigerated van to help us safely take food back and forth to the places it needs to go and come from. And so we're going to ask the community to help us fill it up. We've got music, we've got henna, we've got food. Salvation Army Canteen is using us for practice, so come out and get some hot dogs and hamburgers. The mayor is going to be there about 3 o'clock to do a proclamation for Food Insecurity Stops Here Day. And the Chamber of Commerce is going to be there to do a ribbon cutting for our 55 years.
2: So this new refrigerated van, I mean, the organization has wanted one for a long time, but as anybody knows, buying your own personal vehicle is expensive enough. A refrigerated van doesn't come cheap, but you finally pulled it off.
3: We did, with amazing help from UHA, the Coquel Tribe, the Roundhouse Foundation, First Interstate Bank, and our partners at the Jerry Bruce Community Campus.
2: So this really changes some of the things you can do.
3: It really does. In the summer, when we're buying and purchasing and getting donations of food coming in, we were having to keep it in coolers with ice and the blankets that cover it, and it was adding at least an extra hour to the pickups. So this means that we're going to be able to safely bring that food into the pantry, but it also means that we have something new coming up. We are going to be doing pop-ups out in Canyonville so we can safely get food out to Canyonville, where there currently is not a pantry.
2: Yeah, and see, that's a big advantage right there. And that would give you the ability to do that. I mean, if there's some special situation that arose or whatever, you could basically take the food to the people in need.
3: Absolutely.
2: All right, so 55 years of Fish. Nis Jessen is in here as well, because we're going to pull him in to talk about the whole background of the Fish Food Pantry. Any organization that's been going on for 55 years, that's pretty rare. Nis, talk about how things began, how you got involved.
4: I got involved, about 18 years ago. It's turned into the most rewarding thing I've ever done, making a difference in people's lives as an emergency food pantry. It started in 1971 in a closet in a church. And from what it's done now, all the things that have happened, Jen has done an amazing job here recently finding little niches in the community that where the food security has fallen through the cracks. We're just so excited to show everybody what we do out there. A lot of people aren't aware of everything that we do, and we'd love to see the community out there in full force to see what we do.
2: Now, and it takes a lot of volunteers to make all of what Fish does happen.
3: Yeah, we currently have about 95 volunteers.
2: And what are some of the things they do?
3: They stock shelves, they do intake, they help us bring food in, they help us take food out to the community. We deliver bags every month to the VA apartment complexes. So they're just running around making sure that everybody gets fed. They're out at community events and everything.
2: And really, Friday's kind of a big celebration.
3: It is a huge celebration. We're also doing tours of the pantry. So come on down if you've ever wanted to see what we do, and we'll run you through it.
2: Now, you brought with you something unique

0: today that I think you should probably explain what you have.
1: Yes. So we have a new friend at the food pantry. His name is Haddock Alistair Fish III. He has his Facebook page, so make sure you follow him. He is a Porch Goose.
0: He has a Facebook page. Oh, my.
1: He is a silly goose, and we love him. And yes, he is a volunteer. He's wearing his Fish of Roseburg t-shirt.
0: And see, I guess I would have thought maybe you would have had a fish as the mascot, sort of, but...
1: Well, but he's a beautiful porch goose, and his name is Haddock, named after a fish.
0: Ah, okay. So we're going to see Haddock, the fish, more often.
1: Yes, and he is going to be at the selfie station at our event, so come get your selfie taken with Haddock.
0: Welcome to 2026. Wow. All right. Fish Food Pantry, if people don't know, where are you located?
1: We are at 400 Jerry's Drive in Roseburg. We're right next to Aviva. We're on the Jerry Bruce Community Campus.
0: All right. Ms. Jessen and Jen Rita, thanks for coming in.
1: Thank you.
2: Thank you.
0: 8:37 at the morning. And that wraps up this segment of Inside Douglas County. We had U.S. Senator Jeff Merkley in the main segment, and then playing back with the folks from Fish Food Pantry, Executive Director Jen Rita, and Board President Ms. Jessen on the program. That wraps up Inside Douglas County for today. A couple of more guests talking about community events happening tomorrow, so be listening for that. And a special Wine in the Umpqua program on Friday. It is 1 o'clock.
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4: A new Fed chief on the way. Lisa Brady, Fox News. Trump nominee Kevin Warsh winning Senate confirmation.
5: The ayes are 54, the nays are 45. The nomination is confirmed.
6: Senate Democrats almost solidly stood against Warsh's nomination. Only one, John Fetterman of Pennsylvania, joined every Republican to confirm Warsh. Jerome Powell's term as Fed chair ends Friday, but he said he will remain on the Board of Governors for an indefinite period. Powell was the focus of criticism from President Trump and also the focus of a federal investigation that was dropped last month, opening the door for Warsh's confirmation.
4: Fox's Gernal Scott. The sun rises soon in Beijing, where Presidents Trump and Xi will begin a summit, planning to focus first on business leaders who also made the trip.
7: The president says, I will be asking President Xi, a leader of extraordinary distinction, to open up China so that these brilliant people can work their magic and help bring the People's Republic to an even higher level.
4: Fox's Peter Doocy. The president has said he also plans to talk to Xi about Iran, but suggests the U.S. doesn't need help. South Carolina plans to seek a speedy new trial for Alec Murdoch after the state Supreme Court overturned the former attorney's convictions for the murder of his wife and adult son. South Carolina Attorney General Alan Wilson just telling Fox News.
8: Well, obviously, we are disappointed in the court's decision. We respect this court. We respect the members of the court, but we strongly disagree with their reasoning. But this is how the process is supposed to play out. They get to be the final arbiter and adjudicate these types of cases.
4: Today's ruling largely over the conduct of a court clerk who the justices say influenced the jury and later pleaded guilty in a criminal case. It also overturns Murdoch's double life sentences. However, he will remain in prison serving separate sentences for financial crimes. Another mixed finish on Wall Street. The Dow down 81 at the bell. 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
1: 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For the afternoon, sunny with a high of 68 today. Tonight, mostly clear, an overnight low of 45. Some clouds in the morning on Thursday, but getting gradually sunny by the afternoon with a high of 73. Thursday night, a low of 47.
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3: 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It looks like the MBA finally flunked out. 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
5: 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The Abernathy Bridge Project is over budget by $500 million. The Rose Corridor Freeway is now over budget by $400 million. The I-5 Bridge? 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Like her $15 billion transportation tax and new gas tax. 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I'm Christine Drazen. I'm running for governor, and I'm asking for your vote. Paid for by friends of Christine Drazen.
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0: Lance and Randall with your dental health update. 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
9: 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Lars Larson.

0: as producer prices rose 6% from a year earlier, the highest point in more than 3 years, as the Iran conflict pushes up energy prices and intensifies pressure on companies to pass on rising costs to consumers. The producer price index, which tracks inflation before it hits consumers, shot up 1.4% in April. I'm Lisa Lucera. This is Fox News.
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2: Hello and good afternoon from the Seven Feathers Casino Studios. I'm Joey Kieran with these headlines. Nearly 15% of ballots have been turned in for the 2026 Douglas County May primary election. On Tuesday, Governor Tina Kotek declared a drought emergency in Coos, Klamath, and Wheeler counties. The Oregon Department of Forestry, Southwest Oregon District, will officially declare the start of fire season on Friday. On Thursday, fire restrictions will go into effect for all Bureau of Land Management administered lands through Oregon and Washington. Roseburg Public Library is inviting the public to an event with former wildland firefighter and author Kelly Ramsey at 6:30 on Thursday, June 4th. And Wildlife Safari has announced the arrival of three new African painted dogs to the park's drive-thru area. In your forecast this afternoon, sunny skies, but a high of just 68. Tonight, mostly clear with an overnight low of 45. Thursday, we are looking at clouds to start the day, but sunny for the afternoon, a high of 73. 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
10: Welcome back, Lars Larson Show. Do you know it's gotten so crazy that the folks in favor of Washington State's new income tax, yeah, the same income tax that is forbidden by the state constitution, but they are so desperate to get this new income tax that they have launched a full-fledged attack on free speech in Washington State. I'm going to back up that claim. Because what they've done is they've effectively said anybody who goes out, and they'll go after the most organized people first, people like me, people like other talk show hosts, people like Brandy Cruz, and they say, if you go out and you speak in favor of getting rid of this income tax, then you are making an in-kind contribution to a political campaign. And we're going to value it at whatever we want to value it at. And then we're going to accuse you of having violated the state's campaign finance and disclosure, public disclosure laws. In other words, they're going to use the mechanism of government to try to silence free speech. Now, I'll back all that up. But first, welcome to Wednesday on the Lars Larson Show. And welcome to the Radio Northwest Network that endeavors on a daily basis for almost 30 years now to serve the people and the states of Oregon, Washington, and Idaho with honestly provocative talk. And if you want to join what we call the best conversation in talk journalism, it's here every day at 866-HEY-LARS. That's 866-439-5277. 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You can vote on our poll on X. Now, I know that some of you are going to think that this X poll question is crazy, and it is crazy, but consider it kind of originates from the city of Los Angeles, but I could well imagine any of the big cities that have gigantic homeless problems could probably have the same kind of program. And what is this program? Mayor Karen Bass of Los Angeles says, how can you be successful without teeth? In fact, we got a soundbite of her saying that. And then she goes on to say that when people have wiped out their own teeth by using methamphetamine, that the taxpayers should pay for their dental work. In other words, cosmetic dentistry for methamphetamine addicts. Now, the question, because it kind of occurred to us, and Mackenzie Prunty, the executive producer of the program, came up with this one, should taxpayers pay for free dental work for methamphetamine addicts? I would answer that one no. I mean, if you decided to melt down your own teeth using methamphetamine, I think that's your problem. I mean, there are lots and lots of people out there who lose their teeth because they don't take good care of their teeth. But when you're actually using illegal addictive drugs, and then you melt your own teeth down, or melt down your own heart, and then you need a transplant, or

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While Los Angeles is struggling with homelessness, open-air drug use, and rising crime, Mayor Karen Bass, who, by the way, is running for re-election down there, wants taxpayer-funded dental work for the meth addicts. 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Now, I want to get back to this attack on the First Amendment, and I think citizens should take this seriously because they could do this to just about anybody. Washingtonians for Ethical Government, which I don't think lives up to its name, but they have filed a complaint. They did this yesterday. They're asking what is known in Washington State as the Public Disclosure Commission to launch an investigation into Let's Go Washington and whether or not Let's Go Washington and people like Brandi Cruz, you've heard her on this program, she does a podcast, she's an excellent journalist. Well, has she violated the state's campaign finance and public disclosure laws? I think the answer to that is no, but even if you say, well, it does appear that what she's done is a kind of an in-kind contribution to the campaign, do you know who they could go after next? I think you listen to this show because either I irritate you or you like what you hear on the show. They could come after me. I will tell you this. When you hear commercials on this program, whether it's on this station, our flagship station, KXL, or any of the other 20 or so Radio Northwest affiliates around the region, those are clearly labeled as commercials. When you hear my commentary, I will tell you something you can take to the bank. I have never been paid, not once, to go on and do commentary for pay. So if you hear a guest on this show, the guest is on because I thought you'd enjoy hearing an interview of that person. If I do a commentary, and I do those on a daily basis on a whole bunch of different issues, is that because somebody called me up and said, Lars, we'll drop $1,000 in your pocket if you'll write a commentary on this? That has never, ever happened. And you know why I can say it never will happen? Because I would never take a dime for putting out my opinion. Now, you're going to get my opinion free of charge on the radio, and that's the way it ought to be. But on occasion, you're going to hear me say, you should vote for Ed Deal. You should vote no on the gigantic tax increase. That's ballot measure 120, the one where Tina Kotek begged for billions of dollars to pay off her buddies in the labor unions, the ones that work at ODOT. Yeah, when I talk about something positively or negatively, it's not because anybody pays me to say it. It's because I decided it was something that should be said. That's the only reason. So the complaint filed by Washingtonians for Ethical Government says that Let's Go Washington failed to report at least two in-kind contributions connected to Brandi Cruz's appearances at political rallies and her comments on her podcast. So in other words, they're going to go after this organization and say, you should have reported this as an in-kind contribution. Just so you understand what that is, I know most of you do, but let's say you owned a building somewhere and you knew somebody was running for office or running a political campaign, and you said, rather than go out and rent some space, why don't I let you use this space and you can use it for the campaign, for a campaign for a candidate, for the campaign for a ballot measure, you can use the building. That's called an in-kind contribution, and you have to put a value on it, and you have to report that value as an in-kind contribution to the campaign. They want people engaged in free speech, like Brandi Cruz, like Ari Hoffman, like yours truly. They want us to be considered in-kind contributions, that if I go on and say Ed Deal is the best candidate as the GOP representative in running for governor in Oregon, and I believe he's going to win in November after he wins next week, that someone has to put that down as an in-kind contribution. And this crazy group actually says the value of the posts online, podcast segments, and online promotions are somewhere between $0.33 million and $1.25 million. Once you begin to say that anybody engaging in free speech is going to have to put that down as an in-kind contribution, you are going to silence free speech everywhere. This is how desperate the pro-income tax folks are in Washington State. Folks like Bob Ferguson, folks like the Democrats in the legislature, they want that money, and they're not even going to let

0: 1823.
1: A message from wildlife biologist Jeff Corwin for American Humane.
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3: 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They took my advice and called Nick Shivers at eXp Realty, the guy I've recommended for more than 20 years. 2 weeks after Nick listed it, pending at $1.25 million. 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
15: I'm Christine Drazen. The 60 seconds I get for this ad isn't enough to tell you all the reasons our state government is broken, but here are a few. The Abernathy Bridge Project is over budget by $500 million. The Rose Corridor Freeway is now over budget by $400 million. The I-5 Bridge, over budget by $8 billion. And the worst part, no one was fired. The same people keep making the same tired excuses, and nothing changes. Our governor and her government can't be trusted with the money we've already given them, and they just keep asking for more. Like her $15 billion transportation tax and new gas tax. How about living like the rest of us, on a budget? As governor, I'll hold our state government accountable and put the people of Oregon back in charge. I'm Christine Drazen. I'm running for governor, and I'm asking for your vote. Paid for by friends.

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1: Let's go, Mom.
2: We're not moving, Josh. Not until you buckle up in your booster seat.
1: Come on, Mom. We're just going to the park.
2: Fine. I don't want to fight with you.
3: Hey there.
2: Oh my gosh. Who are you?
3: I'm your depressing statistics lady.
2: We didn't order any depressing statistics.
3: It's free of charge. 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
1: But Mom, I'm 7. 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
1: Fine.
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4: 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It's the way to go. A message from ODOT.
5: If you don't want to talk but want to be heard, email Lars at talk@larslarson.com. He actually will read it. Now, here's Lars Larson.
6: That makes a lot of sense. A lot of nonsense. Right. You're bloody well right.
5: You know you got a right to sit. This is the Northwest Nonsense.
7: How much longer do we have to sit for this nonsense?
5: That great moment every day where Lars brings you the cold, hard facts without any liberal wokeness from the Daily Dead fish wrapper or mainstream media bias.
8: Hey, folks, can you help me understand something? The region needs a new bridge on I-5 over the Columbia River. Incompetent politicians claim that they've been working toward that goal for 21 years without actually getting anything done. Well, they did spend $500 million of your money, but no shovels in the dirt just yet. Now, we find out that the tolling plan to pay for the new bridge will push about 50,000 daily commuters off the bridge to make way for elites who can afford to pay the tab. That doesn't sound very democratic to me, but it is the product of the Democrat Party elected officials who've been calling the shots that whole 21 years. And if you think you're out of harm's way when you commute on I-205, well, think again. Those 50,000 road refugees that are fleeing tolls on the new bridge, if the new bridge is ever built, they're going to be joining you to jam up the Glen Jackson Bridge even more. The region and Uncle Sam have now only pledged $5 billion for the bridge. And if you say, $5 billion, Lars, that's a lot of money. The price tag is 3 times that amount, and nobody knows where they're going to find the other $10 billion. And by the way, when I say the price tag is 3 times at $15 billion, that's the low end of the estimate. $18 billion is the high end of the estimate. It could be a lot more. And as I said, they haven't even started the project yet. ODOT has a tendency to start projects at one price and finish out at prices sometimes 3 times as much. Not to mention the toll financing, which voters seem absolutely certain to reject when it gets a vote, is based on more than 125,000 people who use the bridge every day right now. But like I mentioned, 50,000 of them are going to flee to the toll-free 205. And you wonder why ODOT demands more billions. Citizens can't make that green as fast as the politicians in the Northwest spend it. Our question of the day is brought to you by Multnomah Medical Clinic. No pills, no shots, no surgery, and get better fast at Multnomah Medical Clinic. This came in. Lars, at the prison, and I get tips like this all the time, we are no longer requiring a copy of birth certificates in order to order an Oregon ID for a released inmate. We are to take their word as to their mother's maiden name and place of birth. Oregon DMV is no longer checking or requiring verification. This opens up taxpayers to being forced to provide IDs for illegal aliens. Also, previously, to be eligible for the program, you had to have a previous ID or an Oregon driver's license to qualify. Soon, DMV, get this, will send an employee to take pictures so at the prison, so nobody is excluded from the program, whereas in the past, we have used the last photo that DMV had on file. Again, opening it up to illegal aliens. Just wanted to keep you updated. And now today's Daily Grill.
5: Insane.
9: Are you completely insane?
5: Ridiculous.
0: They get more and more ridiculous.
5: Flat out dumb.
9: You're even dumber than I thought.
5: Who deserves today's Lars Grill of the Day?
10: Maybe you're just really, really stupid.
5: Presented by Oregon.

0: I want to point out the Daily Grill goes to all the rocket scientists and brain surgeons on the Portland City Council. They are now saying they are considering cutting ties with a private nonprofit called Urban Alchemy. Well, that name rang a bell, so I looked back 3 years to what this show and writer Jack Budansky warned about Urban Alchemy at the time. Turns out that Urban Alchemy has not been doing a very good job, and now Portland is talking about cutting ties. And as he put it at the time, how expensive can Mayor Feckless Ted Wheeler's managed homeless sites get? Urban Alchemy, the California outfit, this is from Budansky, that's going to run the managed camp in inner southeast Portland, is on my list of potential contractors to clean up apparent mismanagement. Now, what did they know about Urban Alchemy already? They were being told by Urban Alchemy that the nonprofit was going to spend up to $34,000 a year of taxpayer money for every single homeless person per year, plus food, plus startup, plus construction costs. In other words, you already knew that this was a ripoff from day one, and now they've finally figured it out 3 years later. Today's best email, you can always send more to talk at LarsLarson.com. Jason writes in, Lars, I appreciate you and your show. It's a reason I must state I am disappointed your guest yesterday was allowed to insinuate that hospitals and their workers are incentivized to allow patients to acquire infections. I've worked in hospitals for more than 20 years, often with the infection control staff. We do everything we can to avoid hospital-acquired infections known as HAIs. And why? Most importantly, we care about our patients, but also because hospitals can be heavily penalized or even shut down due to high infection rates. Jason, I got to tell you something. One of the things my guests pointed out is that a lot of hospitals don't report all the infections that occur among patients. And why? Because they care about their patients? No, because they get penalized when they report them, and it's sometimes a problem. I've also pointed out that more than, and this is well documented, more than 100,000 people a year get a hospital-acquired infection, and some of them end up dead. Now, when you've got a hospital system that says we clean up really, really well, but over 100,000 of our patients get an infection every single year, those two don't match up very well. Let's go to Jennifer first. Hey, Jennifer, welcome to Wednesday on the Radio Northwest Network. What's on your mind?
1: Everything, basically. I'm fed up. I'm very fed up with our system, and I'm on here to talk about some situations that have happened to me within the last probably 2 years living in Portland, Southwest Portland, and our system.
0: Jennifer, I need you to get to it quick because we're going to run into the bottom of the hour.
1: Sure.
0: So what is it you want to say? Go ahead.
1: Someone broke into my home about 2 weeks ago. It turned out to be my neighbor, and my daughter was here, and she's 20 years old. It was probably one of the only times I was not home. I got a phone call from my neighbor that someone was in my house. Come to find out, the guy, they took him in an ambulance instead of a police car, and I found out later that they did a mental evaluation to see if he was fit to be in society instead of taking him to jail. And then I got told I needed it to be on record for him to get in trouble or for him to admit that he did it. And that's what the police officer told me. And the thing is, 80% of these cases are thrown out by the DAs. And also,
0: I have a drug
1: dealer living basically right next door to me. I've taken photos. I've reported, and nothing is done.
0: And you've done all the right things, Jennifer, and I'm just as frustrated as you are. I wish I had a better solution, but the only solution is elect a new DA, elect a new mayor, elect a new city council. That's the only thing.
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4: 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For the afternoon, sunny with a high of 68 today. Tonight, mostly clear, an overnight low of 45. Some clouds in the morning on Thursday, but getting gradually sunny by the afternoon with a high of 73. Thursday night, a low of 47.
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1: I'm Dan Loney with Your Money Now. Wall Street posted mixed results today after a hotter-than-expected inflation report. Still, the NASDAQ and S&P 500 established record closes. The Dow was down 67 points, ending the day at 49,693. NASDAQ added 314 points. S&P 500 picked up 43. West Texas crude was down 1% at $101 a barrel. That report, by the way, the producer price index, rose by the largest amount in 4 years. For the month of April, prices rose 1.4%, but a year-on-year basis saw prices up 6%, the biggest jump since December of 2022. Gasoline prices, the big reason for the jump. Netflix has reworked a new 4-year deal with the NFL, which will give the streaming platform 3 additional games. It has added the opening week international game, a new game on Thanksgiving Eve, and a game towards the end of the season. It again highlights the push by the NFL for more standalone games and fewer on Sundays. That's Your Money Now.
2: What would you do if your child looked you in the eye and said, "No, I won't do what you're telling me to do"? Author Christy Straub faced that dilemma one cold winter's morning as she was rushing to get her kids off to school. She asked her 6-year-old son to put on his sweater, but he looked her in the eye and said, "No." What would you do in that situation? Many parents would blame their child's defiance on a bad attitude and enforce some sort of discipline. I'd encourage you to consider another idea. Look underneath your son or daughter's behavior and examine their motives more carefully. When Christy did that with her son, she discovered that he wasn't defiant, he was afraid. It turns out that her son had worn the sweater to school the week before. When he got warm and tried to remove it, the shirt underneath also lifted, exposing his belly. A classmate embarrassed him in front of everyone. 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Look underneath your child's behavior, to their motive. What you find is how you decide whether to respond with discipline or with support, love, and encouragement. To help your child thrive, go to FocusOnTheFamily.com. I'm Jim Daly.
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5: Fox News, I'm John Saucier. The Energy Secretary, Chris Wright, says Iran has access to enough uranium to obtain a nuclear weapon. Well, Louisiana Senator John Kennedy on Fox telling us why he doesn't trust Iran having access to nuclear materials.
6: Iran has been a problem since God was a baby. And the problem is that the leadership there is a strain of crazy that can't be fixed. If you give them a bomb, they will use it.
5: The CDC is monitoring American passengers who are exposed to hantavirus on a Dutch cruise ship. They're quarantining at the University of Nebraska. The incident manager for the hantavirus response from the CDC, Dr. David Fitter, says they're being transparent.
7: We're working really closely with all contacts to ensure that they understand what is expected for them to appropriately monitor themselves.
5: 3 people have died from that disease on board that vessel. 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
2: Welcome back to the Lars Larson Show. It's a pleasure to be with you. And I'm glad to welcome back Aaron Mesh, who is the managing editor at Willamette Week. And we're going to talk about saunas. You know, Aaron, I was thinking about the fact that every time I've gone down to Tillamook, my, you know, where I went to high school and all, a lot of my friends and neighbors were farmers. And usually they'll react to the odor down there because that's, you know, it's the odor of cow manure. I say that's the smell of money. Well, in Multnomah County, apparently some of the smell of money is burning wood smoke to fire up saunas. And apparently this has some people very upset, including the folks at Multnomah County, the rule writers, who've apparently said, well, we never thought about saunas when we wrote the rules that say you can't burn wood. Have we really reached the point in the Pacific Northwest where you're going to tell people you can't burn wood?
3: We've reached so many points in the Pacific Northwest, Lars. I don't know which one this is, but here we have the story of a place called Secret Sauna in the Montevilla neighborhood in southeast Portland, some a little bit of northeast Portland also. You know, there are saunas proliferating across the city. There's a bit of a trend right now. There's at least 20 or so of these sauna operators who have, like, created these little mobile units that roll around the city where you can have a schwitz somewhere like near the great outdoors or a river or in a neighborhood or near a coffee shop. The trouble, at least for neighbors, is that these saunas use wood fires to heat the rocks and create the sweat lodges, and living next to smoke is both irritating and bad for one's health.
2: Okay, and yet this woman who installed this sauna, intending to fire it up with wood instead of electricity or natural gas or something else, said she followed all the rules. Is that true?
3: As far as I can tell, it certainly is.
2: So she follows all the rules, opens up a business, spends a considerable amount of money, and right before she's going to become successful, a complaint is filed that may actually shut her down altogether?
3: I don't think it will. I think you've interpreted the story as being a story about government overregulation. This is mostly a story about angry neighbors, which are my favorite kinds of stories, is stories about people who have decided to make a mission out of not liking what's next door to them.
2: Well, see, that's the kind of story I like, too, because I recall, and I think you guys broke the story previously, where somebody was cooking, was it Asian food? And it actually, I kind of like the smell of cooking Asian food, but some people don't. And they wanted to shut that guy down, too, didn't they?
3: They did. That was the city's odor office, which essentially has been mothballed since we reported that they were shutting down pho restaurants for smelling too much like, quote, a wok. In this case, I think that while you and I could debate till the cows come home, so to speak, whether or not there's too much regulation around wood smoke in Multnomah County, it doesn't appear that in this particular case, at least not yet, that county officials are trying to crack down on this. It looks like the inspector came out, said everything is kosher, and rolled along with his life. That does not seem to have satisfied the people who live next door.
2: Well, and is there any way to figure out what motivates these people? Because I try not to be offended by what other people do. And frankly, since I live around godless pagans, you know, I'm surrounded by them. I could be offended every day if I wanted to be. But I recall over the years stories about the smell of coffee roasting and complaints about that, the smell of beer brewing on West Burnside Street, and there used to be a brewery there, and that offended people. The smell of baking bread at the Franz Bakery, and that there are people out there for whom everything is a potential complaint. It's like you've got this certain percentage of Karens, and all they want to do is find a problem with every single smell in the world, and probably noise as well.
3: I think there is a tension in the Pacific Northwest in particular, and I could be wrong about this. It's always dangerous to make cultural generalizations, but I think there is a

0: tension in the Pacific Northwest between a kind of do your own thing, leave me alone, free range spirit, and a kind of we need to make a rule so that I am not unhappy kind of spirit. And I do think that that those two things, the rule people and the liberty people, are always sort of in tension in these parts.
1: I mean, I don't like the smell of pot smoke, and yet I smell it almost any time I'm in a public place in Seattle or Portland. I mean, there are probably people who walk through Pike Street Market and say, wow, it smells like fish in here. And you say, yes, it does. Isn't it great? I mean, I just wonder what it's going to take to get people to understand, yes, you might be offended by something you smell or see or hear. Get over it.
0: So there is, and I'm going to like bounce back on you a little bit here. There is a tension here because the particulates that come from wood smoke do have health risks. And living next door to them, I don't know how dangerous that really is, given that it's outdoors. But you know, there are reasons why we have red flag days and yellow flag days about wildfire smoke, because it actually is like smoking a pack of cigarettes to live too close to a lot of wood smoke for a long period of time.
1: Yeah, so, and the state does exactly nothing about that, don't they?
0: Well, the wildfires? I mean,
1: yes.
0: You take it up with God, Lars.
1: No, I mean, like, no, I won't. I'll take it up with the government. From 55 to 87, the region had no large fires, nothing bigger than 10,000 acres, for a third of a century. And then they changed the management of the forest, and now every single year we average 500,000 acres in Oregon and 500,000 acres burned in Washington. So when you say take it up with God, you know, it's management of the forest for 30 years that produced no big wildfires, and then, you know, the latest 40 years, which have produced every single year there are giant wildfires.
0: I wonder if the climate has changed in any way during that time.
1: You're going to jump to climate change. You love to just dangle that red meat in front of me, don't you, Aaron?
0: It's really fun.
1: Well, it just drives me crazy because you say, would you like to choose to have no wildfires? Great. Vote for Ed Deal for governor and get rid of Tina Kotek. She's part of the problem. And in this case, I'm glad to hear that the young lady didn't spend all this money for nothing and she's going to be able to operate her business. But you've also pointed out that the number of saunas in a place that should be full of saunas, I mean, that's part of the Northwest, has been declining sharply, according to the story.
0: I don't think that's the case. I think it's actually increasing sharply.
1: Oh, I thought it had gone down. I thought the story said that it had gone from 119 to 80 and then down to 30 in the most recent, but maybe they're just operating off grid.
0: I think that that we have 119 listed in the Oregon Business Registry, and 30 of them were registered in 2025, which suggests that like there's a bump happening.
1: and God bless them for doing. Keep burning that wood smoke, keep splitting that wood, and tell the hippies and the Karens to knock it off. Aaron, thanks very much. You can find the story at WWeek.com.
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3: My dad passed away unexpectedly. Of course, it was awful.

0: My dad passed away unexpectedly. Of course, it was awful in every way, but we are very grateful that he had life insurance. So even after he was gone, he was still able to provide for us. And that's why I have life insurance for my family. Ethos.com.
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10: 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I love the emails I get. Having talked about the sauna and the wood smoke, you know, one of the great ironies that I see is the counties. And I don't know if King County has wood smoke regulations. I'll bet they do. But Multnomah County certainly does. Lane County certainly does. A number of counties in Oregon. And do you know what they tell you? We're going to put limitations on your burning wood in the fall and the winter. And especially on the very calm days with very little wind when it is the coldest, that's when you're not allowed to run your wood-burning appliance. If that makes any sense to you, the government telling you, when you would most want to use your wood stove or your wood sauna, that's when you're not allowed to do it. Randy writes in, Lars, wood smoke deal, that's so much BS. I grew up around it. My grandparents and great-grandparents grew up around it with wood cooking and wood heating and burning debris. They all lived into their 90s and 100s. It's the poor health and the poor diet of everybody that's causing the problem, not the wood smoke. It's kind of, well, it kind of makes me mad that they're always looking for something to be about. And then this one, oh, shoot, I just erased that one. Sorry about that. Randy, Rick writes in from Oak Harbor. He says, Lars, my dad was fond of saying, some people would, and he used a word I won't use on the air, complain if you hung them with a new rope. And you're absolutely right about that. Glad to get your calls at 866-HEY-LARS. That's 866-439-5277. Send your emails to talk@LarsLarson.com. Let's go to John in Redmond, Washington. Hey, John, welcome to the Radio Northwest Network. What's on your mind?
11: Hi there, Lars. You're the voice of the Northwest. Wonderful.
10: Well, thank you. Thank you.
11: We need to find ways to print thousands and thousands of bumper stickers. They can't keep track of all of us. We need to have an expert somehow give us the information how to get the adhesive paper stock, and how to print efficiently. So they can't.
10: What is it you want to put on the bumper sticker, John? We missed that part.
11: I beg your pardon. We need to repeal the unconstitutional income tax.
10: Agreed.
11: And I think hundreds of thousands of bumper stickers is the first way, and yard signs come next.
10: Well, I'm going to say radio is a great way to spread the word. So is social media. But the bumper stickers would be a real visual reminder for everybody stuck in traffic. And I think you're right. We do need to repeal that income tax. And, John, this is where, when people say you've got to remember history if you're going to pay attention to what they're doing to you right now, consider that they're saying it's only a millionaire tax. Well, they had actually started with an idea of a billionaire tax, which would have affected, I don't know, a dozen people in the state of Washington. And then they realized, we're not going to raise any money. The billionaires are all going to run away, and they have been running away. So they said, we'll drop it to millionaire. Do you know, John, do you know how the federal income tax at the national level got started?
11: I do.
10: And they started with very rich people, as you know, but I want my audience to know, too. They said, we're only going to tax the hyper-rich. And they said at the time, nobody who made under $3,000 a year would be taxed at all.

0: at all. And even the rate on those above 3,000 will be a relatively small percentage. I don't have that number in mind. But if you said, well, $3,000 a year, what did the average person make back then? About $500 to $700 a year was the average income. So all these people making $500 or $700 said, well, why should I care about that if they tax a bunch of people who make $10,000 a year or the extraordinary $20,000 a year or even millions of dollars a year back then, the Vanderbilts and the Carnegies and people like that? And so because they didn't care about it and they didn't care to comment on it, they said, well, yeah, go ahead, tax the rich people. And it was not as popular then as it appears to be now. But there are plenty of people out there, you know, including mobs in the streets right now, chanting, tax the rich, tax the rich. Well, just remember, when they run out of rich people or when they're not getting enough money from those rich people, I'm not subject to this new tax, but I would expect that within a few years, it took 7 years before they lowered the thresholds on the federal income tax to where a lot of Americans, most Americans, were then paying the tax. You say, how'd that happen? Well, they got the camel's nose under the tent by saying, mm-hmm. we're only going to tax the super rich, and we're not going to tax the rest of you at all. So the rest of America said, oh, okay, then I don't care about it. Thank God, John, these days I think people like you and the people who are behind Let's Go Washington and the people who signed the petitions for Brian Haywood, they understand the threat. They understand that it's millionaires today. It'll be half millionaires in a year or two. It'll be quarter millionaires after that. And pretty soon, they'll have everybody in the state of Washington paying an income tax, even though the voters of Washington have rejected the income tax, and they've done that 10 different times.
1: And this is why the yard signs have to say they're coming after you.
0: Yep. You are absolutely right Thank about you. That, John. I bumper stickers, I go for any means of communication. And, John, as I said at the beginning of the show, understand what's happening to Brandi Cruz. There may be a lot of people who say, well, I don't know Brandi Cruz, and I don't watch her podcast. She's got about 800,000 people who watch her podcast. And, you know, this show gets about a million people in the Northwest who listen to the show, every week. But if you take that approach and you say, well, I didn't complain because they weren't coming after me directly. Understand that what these groups have done by filing that public disclosure complaint against Let's Go Washington, the real victim of that is going to be somebody like Brandi Cruz. Because if they're or me or Ari Hoffman or any of the other talk show hosts that you like in the Northwest, they're going to say, if somebody like me gives an opinion and says you should vote down that income tax, or in the case of Oregon, where I don't vote, you should vote down that gigantic tax increase that Tina Kotek begged the legislature to pass, what's going to happen is they're going to say, we want to silence anybody who speaks out against these higher taxes. Now, of course, they will reward the ones who speak out in favor. But if you speak out against it, they're out to tell groups like Let's Go Washington, you aren't allowed to have people like Brandi Cruz or Ari or Lars speak out on behalf, and we're not getting paid. Brandi has already made it clear she got not a single penny for going on and advocating against that millionaire's tax. Neither have I. And so when groups say, we want to eliminate the First Amendment to the Constitution, we want to silence free speech, they need to be shut down. They need to be shut down right now. 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
1: 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Here's Republican Chris Dudley talking about coaching his daughter, Emma.
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2: 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It's about fairness and safety. Every young woman in Oregon deserves an even playing field.
1: Chris Dudley, principled outsider, businessman, husband, father, for governor. 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
4: A big meeting in Beijing. I'm Lisa LaSera, Fox News. President Trump set to sit down with China's President Xi Jinping with Taiwan, the Iran conflict, and trade on the agenda.
5: President Trump says, I will be asking President Xi, a leader of extraordinary distinction, to open up China so that these brilliant people can work their magic and help bring the People's Republic to an even higher level. In fact, I promise that when we are together, which will be in a matter of hours, I will make that my very first request. That is why the president picked up NVIDIA's CEO, Jensen Huang, during an Air Force One refueling stop in Alaska. And that is why he's got Elon Musk back in the fold for at least a few days. Both of those CEOs are critical to keeping America ahead in the race for AI supremacy.
4: Fox's Peter Ducey in Beijing. A CIA whistleblower appeared before the Senate Homeland Security Committee. James Erdman claims there was a cover-up involving the origins of COVID-19, saying the CIA at first thought it came from a lab leak, but changed its position after Dr. Anthony Fauci got involved. Kentucky Republican Rand Paul.
6: For years, Americans were told to trust the experts, trust the agencies, trust the intelligence community, and trust the officials who assured us that they were following the science. But the evidence before the committee tells a very different story.
4: CIA calling the hearing nothing more than political theater. An oncologist who was traveling on the cruise ship where there was an outbreak of hantavirus, Dr. Stephen Kornfeld, says he is isolated at a hospital in Nebraska after he volunteered to take care of sick passengers. 17 other Americans are under observation. The remains of the second U.S. soldier who went missing during military exercises in Morocco has been recovered. The Army says specialist Mariah Simone Collington fell off a cliff during a recreational hike. 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
4: The Senate votes to confirm the next chairman of the Federal Reserve.
8: The vote begins a new leadership chapter for the Fed under Kevin Warsh.
9: The ayes are 54, the nays are 45. The nomination is confirmed.
8: Senate Democrats almost solidly stood against Warsh's nomination. Only one, John Fetterman of Pennsylvania, joined every Republican to confirm Warsh. Jerome Powell's term as Fed chair ends Friday, but he said he will remain on the Board of Governors for an indefinite period.

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1: I'm Dan Loney with Your Money Now. Mixed results for Wall Street today. Still record closes for the NASDAQ and S&P 500. The Dow Industrials down 67 points at 49,693. NASDAQ added 314 points. The S&P 500 picked up 43. Boston Fed President Susan Collins said that the central bank may need to raise rates if inflation pressures don't ease. She said in a speech to the Boston Economic Club today that it wasn't her most likely outcome, but she could envision a scenario where a raise would have to occur. McDonald's has acquired the naming rights to the new stadium for the Chicago Fire of Major League Soccer, and it's the first time that the fast food giant has had such a sponsorship deal. McDonald's Park is a 22,000-seat stadium that'll open in 2028 and have a permanent McDonald's restaurant inside the stadium. Gas prices remain above the $4.50 a gallon plateau, according to AAA. The latest fuel gauge report places a gallon of regular unleaded at $4.51 today. That's Your Money Now.
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2: Fox News, I'm Tom Bergani. President Trump arrives in Beijing for a high-stakes meeting with China's leader. Fox's Peter Doocy is there.
3: President Trump says, I will be asking President Xi, a leader of extraordinary distinction, to open up China so that these brilliant people can work their magic and help bring the People's Republic to an even higher level. In fact, I promise that when we are together, which will be in a matter of hours, I will make that my very first request.
2: New reporting shows the U.S. military bombing hasn't knocked out Iran's missile stockpile.
4: A pair of new reports suggest that more of Iran's ballistic missile stockpile, as well as its launchers and underground missile sites, survived 7 weeks of U.S. bombing than the Pentagon has publicly acknowledged. The New York Times reports Iran has restored access to 30 out of 33 missile sites along the Strait of Hormuz.
2: That's Fox's Jennifer Griffin. 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
5: Well, we love debt-free screams. 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So Gabe is with us. 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He's been with us for a whole year over in the Ramsey Trusted area, and he's up here to do his debt-free scream. Did I get all that right, Gabe?
6: That's correct. Absolutely.
5: Very cool. So when you moved here, did you move here from somewhere else?
6: I did, yeah.
5: From where?
6: From Texas.
5: All right, and you came here to take this job?
6: I did, yes, sir.
5: Okay. And how much debt did you have?
6: I had $26,469.
5: Okay. And that's been 1 year you paid it off then?
6: 21 months.
5: 21 months. Okay. So since you've been here, it's been half of that, roughly.
6: Yeah.
5: Okay, cool. Very cool. And we don't ask incomes on team members because he's got 50 of his friends that work with him standing around here.
7: Don't make it weird.
5: Not fair and awkward. Okay. So anyway, what kind of debt was the $26,000?
6: Completely student loans.
5: Okay. And your degree is in?
6: It's called Integrated Studies with a minor in business. So.
5: Okay. Very good. Perfect for being a copywriter at Ramsey Trusted.
6: That's right.
5: No question. Good. Okay. So before you came here, had you just graduated? Is that what the 21 months is? Or
6: no, I moved home for a year, graduated in 2024. I moved back to Texas for a year, and then I moved here.
5: Okay. All right. And so this was your second job, I guess, after college then?
6: Correct.
5: Okay. Yep. Cool. And so how did you, because you started this get out of debt process a year before you came to work here?
6: Correct. I did.
5: And how did you find Ramsey at that point?
6: So I graduated in 2024, moved back home to work a copywriting job for a Christian TV network back there. And right before graduating, one of my buddies who's sitting over there, he was like, dude, I was just becoming familiar with Ramsey. I'd heard about FPU and a few other books. And he's like, dude, I think that might be something that you should take. And I'm like, honestly, I think you're right. So signed up for it, started taking it. It fired me up.
5: Financial Peace.
6: Correct.
5: Okay. Yeah, went to Financial Peace University.
6: Correct. Yeah.
5: Had freshly graduated from college, freshly minted.
6: Right. Yeah. Literally like 2 weeks later, bought it and started taking it.
5: Wow. Okay. And so from then on, there's no looking back.
6: Correct. Yeah.
5: Yeah. Because once we suck

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6: Our scripture today, 2 Corinthians 4, 8, and 9. We are hard-pressed on every side, but not crushed. Perplexed, but not in despair. Persecuted, but not abandoned. Struck down, but not destroyed. Aretha Franklin said, "It's the rough side of the mountain that's the easiest to climb. The smooth side doesn't have anything for you to hang on to."
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6: 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Andrew is in San Francisco. Hi, Andrew. How are you?
8: Hi. Good. How's it going, Dave?
6: Better than I deserve. What's up?
8: Good, good. Just kind of calling about an issue I got myself into. A little bit of a backstory. About 2-3 years ago, I put myself in a bit of a hole. I had a very good financial year for myself, and then I lost someone who meant very much to me, a good friend. I decided then to take the money that I had after becoming debt-free and buying a car. You know, they went the spoil myself route to feel better. I now have a remainder of a balance of $34,000 on a car loan at a horrible interest with a $795 car payment per month, not including insurance and the rest. I also have about $5,900 in credit card debt, included with about $7,000 in personal loans debt. And I have a baby coming up that is due in August.
6: Cool. How long have you been married?
8: I am not married.
6: Okay. What does your fiance make?
8: She's actually a stay-at-home mom.
6: Okay. All right. And how old are you?
8: 23 years old.
6: Okay. One more time, tell me what you make.
8: I make $83,000 a year gross.
6: Doing what?
8: Sums up to about...
6: What do you do?
8: I'm working sales.
6: Okay. All right. Cool. All right. Fun. Okay. Well, you're probably going to get a little more than you asked for on this call, but I'm going to try to love you well. If you were, my son is 10 years older than you, but if you were my kid, here's what I would tell you, okay? The data tells us that people that are married